0: Receivers to each side. Harvey's five-star roofing first down and 10 from their own 46-yard line. Volk back under center here for the Tigers. Man in motion left to right, running the option. They give it to Temi Otani'i up the middle here. Looks like he's got a couple of yards. He's going to get pushed back by those big guys in the interior. But it will be a pickup of two, brings up a second down and 8.
1: Yeah, and it looked like our line had a pretty good push off the onto the defensive line and got them back a little bit. There was a little bit of skirmish inside. Temi got caught up, but hey, 2 yards is good.
0: Second down and 8 here for Spencer. Ball on their own 48-yard line. Line to gain is the 44 of Lamar's as they put receivers out to each side. Volk's going to be back under center here. Tigers coming in at 2-2 after non-district play wrapped up. Motion left to right. It's going to be Volk on a follow here, spun down for a no gain. It's going to bring up a third down and 8.
1: Yeah, that was stuff from the beginning there. Guys are staying home, taking their responsibilities. Again, we're seeing a four-man front this year, and onto the wide side of the field, you're going to see a linebacker playing down, kind of like a 7 or 9 technique. So running away from the wide side is kind of a good thing. I don't mind running into the boundary. We just need to get a little bit of separation between us and the defense.
0: So a third down and 8 coming up here for Spencer. A little bit of personnel adjustments. They're going to go into that nasty setup here. Everybody in tight on third down and 8 from their own 48-yard line. Volk's going to be under center. Otani'i is the tailback in the game for the Tigers. Volk drops underneath with 4 seconds left on that play clock, and he's going to give it to Otani'i here, I believe. It is going to be Temi, who picks up nice yardage. It's going to bring up a 4th down and 3, and that is going to be a pickup of 6 on the play.
1: Yeah, and I'm not sure why the last couple plays. I mean, I understand when Temi got caught up, or Larson Volk got caught up on the right-hand side, and they blew the whistle not to put him on the ground. But it just seemed like they blew that whistle a little bit quick on that last play.
0: 4th down and 3 for Spencer. Pivotal down here early. One receiver to the left side of the formation. Everybody else in tight. The Tigers with the ball on the 47 of Lamar's. And the line breaks down. Second effort. Diving for the line to gain there is Otani'i. He's going to be right at it. And it'll be dependent on the spot here. It was a great second effort that time. And they're going to say he didn't make it. A turnover on downs, just shy of the line to gain there. They need to get the 44 by the looks of it. They marked it on the 44.5-yard line.
1: Wow, that was a tough break right there. Great read by Larson. DN came down strong. He gave the ball to Temi. And again, that's just heartbreaking on that one.
0: So Harvey's 5-star roofing, 1st down and 10 here for Lamar's. They put 2 receivers to the right and 1 to the left with a single-back shotgun setup here for the Bulldogs. Lamar's also 2-2 coming into the district opener here tonight in Spencer. The snap, dropping back to throw right away, firing it over the middle. That's going to get caught. Flag comes in. It's a pickup of 12, at least for now. Nolan Grage on the reception.
1: You know, there's some flag on the field. I think there might be an illegal block coming here or something that's going to get called.
0: And, yeah, it looks like they are walking the opposite direction here. Holding against Lamar's, our first penalty of the game. That's going to make it a 1st down and 20 here for Lamar's.
1: Yeah, I believe it was on 56 on Lamar's. Took our D end, ripped him down to the ground, and just kind of laid on the front half of him, not letting him to get back up. Yeah, you can't do that.
0: So 1st down and 20 now for Lamar's. Ball on their own 35-yard line. Need to make the 45 of Spencer. One receiver to the left, 2 to the right. They're going to be in the power pistol setup here, and stoppage here real quick. And they're going to set back up again. Got a back off to the left and a back right behind the quarterback. They're going to hand it off to the man on the left, running up that left seam. It's going to be a pickup of about 3 on 1st down. See if we can see who's carrying the football. Full disclosure, it's tough to see through our window here tonight. I'm going to go with Christopher Sanchez running the football there for Lamar's.
1: And Lamar's is doing a little quick hurry-up offense.
0: Pickup of 3 there, and then out to the left side. This is a big pickup on the play. Up to around midfield. Carrying the football that time, Jordan Coppard, the quarterback. He's going to end up picking up 12 on the play, brings up a 3rd down and 3.
1: And that's a play we've seen the last couple weeks, that read option. Quarterback kept it that time, hit the outside.

0: I actually credit him for 14 on the play. Here's the snap and a give out to the left side, trying to bounce outside and finding the first down. This is a good carry. Nice second effort. Going to be about a pickup of 9 on the play on Harvey's five-star roofing first down.
1: Just another handoff. I don't know if that was an option or not, or just what they saw something on our defense to get to the outside.
0: And I believe it was Christopher Sanchez again running the football. So give him 9. And Harvey's five-star roofing first down, throwing it, and that's going to get caught shy of the first down. Reeling in the catch there is going to be Nolan Grage. It's a pickup of 8, and Lamar's hurrying things up again.
1: Yeah, those short passes, what we have to get really aware and be ready for is they like to do those little passes across the middle, out routes, those screens.
0: So second down and a long 2 coming up here for Lamar's as they got a nice drive going here on the 33-yard line of Spencer. Make that second down and 3, 2 receivers to the left. Running a sweep here, and good defense on the edge by Spencer. They're going to wrap up the runner for a loss on the play. That was Sanchez again on the sweep, loss of 2. Brings up a 3rd down and 5 here for Lamar's.
1: Yeah, Dylan Harris did a great job of setting the edge there, not letting that get outside. Came downhill, made the tackle for a loss.
0: 3rd down and 5 here for Lamar's. 1 receiver to the left, 3 to the right. Single back shotgun setup. You got to imagine 4 down territory here for the Bulldogs. They motion the back out toward the right. It's going to be a quarterback power up the middle. Not a whole lot of room to go, though. He does get a little bit of an extra effort on the dive. And that's going to bring up a 4th down and 2 here for Lamar's to pick up a 3 on the play for Copperwood.
1: Yeah, Lorenzen and Barons were in on that one as well as big number 74 out there. I'm trying to find that right now. The Drew Schiltz, I think, might have been in that one.
0: 4th down and 2. Spencer turned it over on downs in their first offensive drive, trying to get it right back here. 2 receivers to the right, 1 to the left. Into that power pistol setup here is Lamar's, motioning the tail back out to the left side into that wing setup. It's a little bit of misdirection, bouncing to the outside here. Copperwood, he's got first down yardage and more. He's all the way down to the 25. It's going to be a pickup of 7 and a Harvey's five-star roofing first down.
1: Yeah, that was just a little, I don't know if that's trickery or not. Running back came back to the quarterback. There was 2 fake handoffs. Quarterback took off to the left side. Just got to be prepared. They've been hitting the outside a lot. You know, they're not really using that interior offensive line too much.
0: 1st down and 10 here for Lamar's. 5:44 to play in the first quarter. Scoreless on your West Coast scoreboard. The Bulldogs trying to change that. 2 receivers to the right, 1 to the left. End on the left side of the formation. Single back shotgun setup. It's going to be a read option here. Copperwood keeping it, and he's tracked down for a loss on the play. It's going to be a loss of 1 that time for Copperwood, the sophomore quarterback. And that's going to bring up a 2nd down and 11 here for Lamar's.
1: Yeah, Blake Hansen and Platt did a very good job of containing the quarterback inside. Hansen made him turn back in. Platt was there to help out, clean up the rest.
0: Clock at 5:09 here in the first quarter. 2nd down and 11 for Lamar's. 3 receivers to the right side of the formation, 1 to the left, single back shotgun set up here, end on the right side, the motion, the tail back to the left side. Dropping back to throw is Copperwood, fires it over the middle, that's going to get caught, big hit. And then a flag comes in.
1: Are you kidding me?
0: A flag's going to come in here. Probably in necessary roughness against Spencer. It was a big hit laid down in the middle of the field on that catch. The Spencer faithful aren't going to like that. Colton Platt on the hit.
1: I don't see what was wrong with that one. He laid his shoulder. His shoulder hit the kid's shoulder pads, not up high, didn't hit helmet, and that flag came up way too quickly.
0: Illegal contact, and here comes the reaction from the Spencer faithful on that one. It's going to be a 15-yard penalty and a Harvey's five-star roofing first down here for Lamar's.
1: And I'm not quite sure, defenseless receiver, how do they put that in terms of the NFHS? The wide receiver took 2 steps in the process,
0: yeah.
1: And I don't know.
0: It was thrown over the middle. 2 receivers to the right, 1 to the left. Back into that power pistol setup here is Lamar's. And it's going to be a read. Almost it looked like they were getting into some triple option progression there. It's going to be a pickup of 1 on the run for Jordan Copperwood.
1: Yeah, did a good job.

0: job of containing that inside. Made them come up the middle. Looked like 74 and 79 were in on that one again. 69.
1: So five carries, 24 yards for Copperwood here in the early going. Coming into tonight, he's got 46 rushing yards on the season. Two receivers to the left, one to the right. They've got a wing on the right side of the formation and a single back shotgun set. They motion that wing right to left, and then they're going to put the running back up into the H-back formation. It's just going to be a quarterback power up the middle, wrapped up just past the 5-yard line. There is Copperwood, and they're running him quite a bit here. It's going to be a pickup of 5, brings up a 3rd down and 4.
0: Yeah, and I think they've watched enough film on us the last 2 weeks where they're thinking, hey, our quarterback can do the same thing.
1: Why wouldn't you want to run a quarterback?
0: I just think three different athletes there.
1: Yeah.
0: You know.
1: 3rd down and 4 here for Lamar's. They're putting two receivers to the right, one to the left. A couple backs in on the pistol formation again. It's going to be a handoff up that left side, and that's going to be shy of the 1st down. If anything, a yard. They're going to say no gain on the play. The handoff that time to Joaquin Hernandez, and a 4th down and 4 coming up here for Lamar's.
0: Yeah, I think Blake Hansen did a really great job there of getting off the offensive lineman, getting skinny, making that tackle in the backfield like that.
1: 3:32 to play in the first quarter. Scoreless on your West O scoreboard. Decision time for Lamar's. Play clock down to 17. Still waiting on the call from that sideline. And now the officials are having a discussion. So the play clock's going to reach 0. That'll have to be reset because our two officials are having a discussion about something. And here we get false start against Lamar's. Oh, so that is a penalty pre-last snap. So it's going to be a 3rd down instead of a 4th down and 4. It's a 3rd down and 9.
0: I don't know if I agree with that. That was. Did you see a flag on the field?
1: No, I didn't.
0: I've never seen that either.
1: So 3rd down and 9, Lamar's will. In a way, that almost works against Spencer.
0: It does. 100%.
1: Two receivers to the right, one to the left. Wing on the right side to motion him right to left across the formation. Now it's going to be a rollout here, throwing it out into
0: That's
1: the flat.
0: Hole.
1: A ton of room and a touchdown for Lamar's. It's going to be a 9-yard touchdown pass to Christopher Sanchez from Jordan Copperwood.
0: Yeah, I can see the fans' reaction on that. That other wide receiver had his hands inside the jersey, the D of the jersey, would not let the Tiger go, and that ended up in a touchdown.
1: So Lamar's brings on their PAT unit for a Don Pearson Ford point after, lining up to kick that PAT. And the Don Pearson Ford point after is good from the leg of Jordan Luna. So Lamar's strikes first at 7-0 on your West O scoreboard, Spencer Football, when we return with 3:10 to go in the first quarter on KICD and SMU.
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1: The Lamar's Bulldogs strike first, and they're up 7-0 on your West O scoreboard with 3:10 to play in the first quarter. A nice drive, especially from the Lamar's quarterback, Jordan Copperwood. Runs the ball 6 times for 29 yards, completes both of his passes for 17 yards and a touchdown. And now Lamar's will kick it back off to Spencer. The Tigers got a drive into Lamar's territory, but turned it over on downs. Temi Otani ended up just shy of the line to gain on an option play on 4th down on that last drive. Spencer trying to respond after Lamar's goes up early here. This is a kick heading out towards the right side. It's going to die behind the 30-yard line. The return back up across the 30 to the 31, where Spencer's next drive will begin. Harvey's five-star roofing first down for the Tigers. Temi Otani, Larson Volk were the two ball carriers on the last drive. Volk with two carries for 11. Otani, three carries for 10.

0: to Ohtani, pushes forward for four. That might have just been a dive on that one, too, actually, but it's going to bring up a second down and six.
1: Yeah, and Lamar's is kind of getting a little dicey with their defense right now. They have three down linemen and two stand-up ends. You know, all it needs and takes is to beat that first line, and then you got some pretty good green after that.
0: We haven't seen Temmie break one yet this season. He's had some nice carries. Receivers to each side, Volk back under center. Man in motion left to right now, and they're going to give it to Ohtani again, and he powers forward for another 3 yards on the play. Brings up a third down and three here for Spencer.
1: See, even if they're running dive, if they're running triple at this huge offense or defensive line, they're always getting a double team somewhere. So those interior linemen, they may be big, but it's hard to beat a double team, especially some of our offense linemen. They've got very good double team technique.
0: Receivers to each side here on a third down and three for Spencer. Volk's going to be under center. Again, Ohtani, the tailback in the game for Spencer. Man in motion left to right, running the option to that left. They give it to Ohtani, that first read. He's going to be right at the line to gain. Near side gave him it by a yard. Far side's right at the stick, but it looks like they are going to be moving the chains here. It's a Harvey's five-star roofing first down and 10 for Spencer after the three-yard pickup by Temmie Ohtani.
1: You know, and we could take that all game long. 4 yards, 3 yards, 3 yards. We can handle that. That's what Coach Ty wants, is sustain a drive and get 3 to 4 yards at a time.
0: So first down 10 for Spencer. Ball on their own 41-yard line. Receivers to each side. Volk's going to be back under center. Volk drops down. Man in motion left to right, running that option. It's going to be Volk keeping it this time, and he's swallowed up for a yard on the play.
1: And I think what Lamar's is trying to do is to get him to give the ball. You know, that could have been a follow. We're not really sure up here. But, you know, if they're giving the ball every time, that's not a bad thing. You know, if it was a bad read by Volk, who cares? There's a next play after that. But the last couple plays are seeing, hey, they're coming down hard. They're letting them give it. Okay, let's do this.
0: Second down and 9 here for Spencer. Ball on their own 42-yard line. Line to gain is the 49 of Lamar's. One receiver to the left, everybody else in tight. Volk's in the shotgun here. Ohtani off to his left. Man in motion. It's going to be a counter play here, and the ball's out. It's on the ground, and Lamar's is on it. Drop the ball on the exchange on that first read, and it's going to be Lamar's taking over at the 37-yard line of Spencer.
1: Yeah, and one of those things is against a team like Lamar's, and they've had some really good games this year. Sioux Center, they played tight. We cannot afford to turn over the ball. No team can, but afford to turn over the ball against a good football team. It's really hard to battle back.
0: Spencer, -8 coming into tonight. That's an average of -2 per game in the turnover differential this season, and Lamar is trying to go up 2 scores now. They put 2 receivers to the right, 1 to the left, man in motion left to right across the formation. It's going to be a read option. They put the looks like they put the ball on the ground, but no, they do give it. And then it's going to be a no gain on the play running the football. It's going to be Joaquin Hernandez running it there for the Bulldogs. Brings up a second down and 10.
1: Yeah, the Tigers are doing a pretty good job now of adjusting what they've been running on as far as on the ground and getting some guys in the backfield disrupting those run plays. That could come up to haunt us, though, if we're getting too deep, though.
0: I mean, that touchdown pass was just a throw out onto the right side flat there, and he had a ton of room to work with. Second down and 10, but not before we go to the quarter break. 7-0 at the end of the first quarter on your West O scoreboard. Lamar's out in front of Spencer, and they've got it in Tiger territory at the 37. When we return on KICD and SMU.
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1: Beginning of the second quarter at 7-0 under Westo scoreboard. Lamar's out in front of Spencer, and the Bulldogs have it on the 37-yard line of Spencer after the Tigers had turned it over. And now they're walking back. Oh, the sticks were incorrect. They walked it too far forward.
2: They sure did.
1: The field is not in that bad a shape yet.
2: No, it still looks good.
1: It's despite all the moisture it's gotten over the week. The last 2 weeks, two receivers right, one to the left, dropping back to throw here. And good protection up front. Fires it and just missed his man right about out the sticks. Threw it too far out in front of his intended receiver, Ephraim Kabongo. Brings up a third down and 10 here for Lamar's.
2: And we got a flag on the field. I think we had a late hit on that quarterback, which he released the ball. It was, I'm going to have to agree with the referee.
1: So that'll be the second time Spencer's been penalized for a personal foul.
2: Well, I could see the frustration from Harris on that. The offensive lineman pretty much had him wrapped up and hugged him like a bear for about 5 seconds, then let him go. Harris got there just a step or two late. I can get the frustration.
1: Spencer's got two penalties for 30 yards. Lamar's two penalties for 15. And I believe, all four have been when Lamar's has the football. Harvey's five-star roofing first down after the late hit penalty. Ball on the 22-yard line of Spencer. Two receivers to the right, one to the left. Single back shotgun setup. Motioning in the wing back left to right across the formation. It's going to be a give up the middle. Getting through the first wave of tacklers that time is Hernandez. He falls forward for 5 yards on the play. Brings up a second down and five.
2: Yeah, Platt had him wrapped up around the hips there. Brought him down to the ground, but again, getting through that first wave and up to the linebacker D-back level is not going to help us.
1: Hernandez ran it pretty well last year against Spencer. 15 carries, 47 yards, and a touchdown. They're giving it to him again, and he's tripped up in the backfield here for a loss.
2: Yeah. Sorry. The defensive line right now is just getting a little bit more nasty. They're matching Lamar's nasty right now. They're getting low. They're pushing people around. Bodies are flying, slipping around. I love seeing that.
1: Brings up a third down and six here for Lamar's. Ball on the 17-yard line of Spencer. They got to get to the nine as they're going to put one receiver to the right, two to the left. Single back shotgun setup, wing on the right side of the formation. Copperwood takes a snap, dropping back to throw, fires it out towards the left, and that's going to be intercepted by Spencer. I believe it is going to be a Spencer interception. The Tigers keep him off the board. And was that Landon Molbauer for his third pick on the season?
2: It was Landon Molbauer. He got a little bit more in tune with what they're trying to do, those passes over the middle, and he was ahead of the receiver. I don't know where the quarterback was throwing that, but it went right in Landon's hands there.
1: Spencer takes over at their own 5-yard line. Harvey's five-star roofing first down and 10 for the Tigers as they managed to keep Lamar's out of the end zone after they turned it over. Volk under center. And he's going to run it up that right side, pushes forward, a decent pickup on the play of three, brings up a second down and seven.
2: Yeah, the backside linebacker looks like they made that one out there. 58? Is that 58 out there, you think, on that right-hand side?
1: Oh, it could be.
2: The windows are a little
1: bit. Yeah, again, folks, it is a challenge to see through the windows here tonight with the moisture on it. So asking for a little bit of forgiveness if we struggle with some names and numbers here tonight. Second down and seven here for Spencer. Receivers to each side. Volk's under center. Volk takes a snap here, running the option out towards that left side. And I think Volk ended up keeping it all the way down to the line to gain. And that's going to be, should be a Harvey's five-star roofing first down, and it will be. Larson Volk, a back-to-back carry. This time he picks up seven.
2: Yeah, good run. It looks like he's getting a little nasty with himself, too, putting his shoulder down, giving some hits, and getting that first down.
1: And he has been a big play runner at times this season. Last 2 weeks, there hasn't been a lot of positive things, but Larson Volk running the football at times has definitely been one of them.
2: 100%.
1: Receivers to each side. Volk's going to be under center on Harvey's five-star roofing. First down and 10. And run up the middle here for Spencer. Going to be for good yardage, maybe about 7. And I think it was Otani carrying the football up the middle, I believe.
2: Yeah, and if I'm Lamar's, like, when I'm looking at it, the brass knuckles of our defense right now, I am going to make the quarterback give it or pitch it, because I don't want that kid running if I'm a defense coordinator.
1: Second down and 3 here for Spencer. Ball on their own 21-yard line. Receivers to each side. Volk back under center. Volk, and that's going to be another give to Otani here. Not a ton of room to work. He picks up maybe a yard. It's going to bring up a 3rd down and 2 here for Spencer.
2: Yeah, that didn't look like any of a read play right there. I think that was a straight dive to see what we can get out of that.
1: Well, I think they've taken away the motion again like they did at the end of the game against Sioux Center.
2: Huh, I have not noticed that. Let's see what they do here on this next play.
1: 3rd down and 2 coming up here for Spencer, trying to keep this possession alive after intercepting Lamar's with their backs against the wall. One receiver to the left side of the formation. Volk's going to be under center. Man in motion left to right, running that option that direction, and it looks like Volk was just spun down for a loss on the play. It's going to be a loss of 3. Brings up a 4th down and 5, and the Tigers going to punt it away.
2: Yeah, what I saw on that one, I couldn't tell if it was a linebacker. Their safeties are extremely shallow. I just saw a white flash go down and make that tackle. That guy was 12 yards off the ball where Volk was in the backfield and made that tackle, so we're not picking up the backside at all.
1: So the Tigers will punt it away here to Lamar's. They've got one man deep to receive back at his own 45. The punt is high and shanked out of bounds. Let's see where they end up marking this one.
2: Nope.
1: But now it looks like we got some extra stuff after the play between the two teams. They break it up. I don't see any flags added to the end of that play.
2: Well, we've been surprised before with phantom flags out there.
1: It's going to be a Harvey's five-star roofing 1st down and 10 for Lamar's. It looks like they're spotting the ball at the 40. Nope, they're walking those chains up a little bit farther.
2: What?
1: Quite a bit farther, up to the 30-yard line. So that'll be a 1st down from the 30 for Lamar's after the shanked punt went out of bounds.
2: How is that at the 30-yard line?
1: Two receivers to the left, one to the right. Power pistol set up, a back off to the right side of the quarterback in behind. And they're going to hand it off up that right side, running the football and getting through traffic there. Jordan Luna, and he's going to pick up 5 yards on the play, brings up a 2nd down and 5 here for Lamar's.
2: Yeah, I mean, they're getting good field position this entire game. We just are definitely have them in the right spot. I mean, theoretically, as far as our defense goes right now, they punched in once, we've stopped them once. We got to make a play here.
1: Two receivers to the right, one to the left. Power pistol set up again here for Lamar's. And they're going to run a triple option here out of that. There is a pitch out towards that left side. It's going to be a short gain on the play of a couple as he got it to Christopher Sanchez. Brings up a 2nd down and 3, a 3rd down and 3 here for Lamar's.
2: Yeah, and the grass is slippery, we know, but I think we had linebackers in position to make that tackle.
1: So a pickup of 2 there for Sanchez. 4 carries or 12 yards for him tonight. Came in with 21 carries for 110 yards on the season. 2 receivers to the right, 1 to the left. Man in motion, left to right across the formation. Here's the snap. Give to the running back, and nowhere to go. He's swallowed up. Short gain on the play, if anything. Joaquin Hernandez is going to pick up a yard, makes it 4th down and 2.
2: Yeah, and our defensive line has really shown a lot of success shutting down that run game up the middle now. They're holding their own against those big bodies. Now we just got to continue that and see that consistency throughout the game.
1: 4th down and 2 here for Lamar's. They're going to go for it. From the 22-yard line, Spencer, 2 receivers to the right, 1 to the left. Power pistol set up here. They motion the tailback behind the quarterback up to the left side. And it's going to be a keeper here. Nowhere to go. Tackled for no gain on the play is going to be the quarterback, Jordan Copperood, and it's a turnover on downs. The Tiger defense, with their backs against the wall, back-to-back drives, get the ball.

0: back for their offense.
1: Yeah, that was incredible. No one was going for those smoke and mirrors, that double fake handoff and the quarterback taking it somewhere. We had people in the right position, the right gaps to make the tackle. And I don't know if the weather is affecting them too much, but it seems like our smaller defensive line is playing a lot better.
0: 5:42 to play in the second quarter, 7-0 on your Resto scoreboard. It's Lamar's out in front of Spencer, and the Tigers have the ball at their own 23-yard line. One receiver to the left, everybody else in tight. Volk, the quarterback in the formation, rolling out towards the left side. Dump-off pass and overshot his intended receiver out on the left. Brings up a second down and 10. He was trying to find Logan Worm. That's the first passing attempt from Larson Volk here tonight.
1: We've seen a lot of playing, getting more playing time. Logan Worm's been out there the last couple games.
0: Yeah, Logan Worm, he's got 3 carries for 3 yards here this season. That was the first time he's been targeted, I believe, on a pass. He is a junior. One receiver to each side. Volk back under center here on a second down and 10. Play action, Volk throwing it left side, and 50-50 ball going up and making the catch. No, it's going to be incomplete, third down and 10. So the 50-50 ball, and it was broken up by the corner on the left side, so Spencer now faces third down and 10 from their own 23-yard line.
1: Man, I don't know why the rush is right now. I mean, with 5 minutes on the clock, 5:42, you still have a lot of time to run our new usual offense, but it seems like we're just trying to hurry to score.
0: Spencer's going to be in the shotgun now. 3 receivers to the left, 1 to the right, single back set up here. Volk takes a snap, dropping back to throw. Pressure coming from the edge. He steps up. Volk's going to try and run with it, and he's going to get brought down for a loss on the play. A sack brings up a fourth down and 11.
1: Yeah, those big, I mean, they are big defensive linemen, but they seem just to be agile enough because, you know, Volk is so speedy, so quick on the outside. The defensive lineman was getting blocked and came off that thing and just reached out and got him.
0: So Spencer will have to punt it away for the second consecutive drive here. This is a better punt, angling towards that right sideline, bounces at about the 44 straight up in the air, and it's going to be downed right there. About at the 43-44-yard line where Lamar's takes over. 4:52 to play in the second quarter, 7-0. Lamar's up on your Westo scoreboard here. Each team has turned it over once. Lamar's has gotten deep inside Spencer territory 3 times here tonight. Once they scored a touchdown, another interception, and then a turnover on downs. From their own 44-yard line, Lamar's breaks huddle and puts 3 receivers to the right and 1 to the left. Single back shotgun set up here for Jordan Copperud. He's going to motion his tailback out towards the right side, and the flag comes in.
1: It's on Spencer's side here. Let's see what they got.
0: Encroachment against Lamar's. Not normally, encroachment against the offense, not words that you hear together very often.
1: Well, I heard encroachment, I'm like, oh, yeah, it's on, the flag's on Spencer's side. What's going on here? Nope, I'll take it, though. We'll take it.
0: First down and 15 here for Lamar's. Ball moved back to their own 39-yard line. Line to gain is the 46 to Spencer. 3 receivers to the right, 1 to the left. Single back shotgun set up here for Copperud. Copperwood motions his back out towards the right side, and it looked like a draw. Now he's rolling. He is going to get brought down for a loss of 1 on the play, and it's going to bring up a second down and 16.
1: Yeah, and as I've said earlier, the defense now is adjusting so well to Lamar's offense. It's kind of like they know what's coming next. Hookfin's probably calling in the right plays now to get them in the right position. I'm liking what I'm seeing right now. We're seeing more people to the ball, more tackling together. This could be interesting coming off just a 7-0 lead. I think that's going to change.
0: 7-0 on your Westo scoreboard. 4:14 to play in the second quarter. Second down and 16 here for Lamar's. 2 receivers to the right, 1 to the left. It's the power pistol setup again here. Dropping back to throw. Copperud rolls out to the right side, fires down that right sideline. And was that picked off?
1: I believe it was.
0: Spencer with their second interception of the game. Dylan Bacchus.

0: Brown picks it off on that right sideline.
1: Yeah, quarterback from Lamar's had really nowhere to go. He was getting chased down, kind of put up another 50-50 ball, what we've seen Spencer trying to get done. And Dylan Becom comes up with the interception right on the sideline. What a statement. This is a couple stops in a row now. Now, use that momentum to get into the end zone before halftime.
0: So it's going to be a Harvey's five-star roofing first down and 10 here for Spencer. Ball on their own 46-yard line. One receiver to the right, one to the left. Back under center here is going to be Volk. And it's going to be a give here to Temi Otanae. And he pushes forward for a nice pickup on the play of four. Brings up a second down and six.
1: Yeah, this is going to work in our favor now. We have 4 minutes left, 3 minutes left to get a little bit of our offense going and then get into the pass game, which we're so good at doing on those play-action passes.
0: 3:34 to play in the second quarter, 7-0 on your West Coast scoreboard. It's Lamar's out in front of Spencer. Everybody in tight here in the nasty setup for Spencer. Volk's going to be under center. He's going to take the snap, and it's a give to Otani again. Look at that pile of move, and he spins down. Nice carry on the play. Give him 9 yards on Harvey's five-star roofing first down.
1: And one thing I noticed just on the last couple plays from Volk now is he's carrying out those fakes so well. So when he's handing that to Temi and he takes off right, we have two defensive linemen following him out too. So that's taking two defenders out of there.
0: 3:06 to play now in the second quarter. Spencer into Lamar's territory. Everybody in tight here in the nasty setup. Volk under center. Freeze motion. And they got a jump. Encroachment on the offense again? That was a joke. It is encroachment against the defense.
1: You know, but that's, again, things that we have to do is run plays like that to keep the defense in check. If you can't just pin your ears back and come get us, we're going to make you work for it.
0: Spencer had a lot of success getting Sioux Center to bite on that last week. And last season they tried doing that a lot against Lamar's and didn't quite have as much success. First down and five here. Back under center here is Volk. He's going to give it. Otani up the middle. He's carrying it pretty well here. Picks up three on that play. Brings up a second down and two.
1: Yep, still have plenty of time on the clock there. You know, given that those balls, what the defense is going to end up doing is getting bored. That's what the triple option does. They're just giving it to the fullback. They're giving it to the fullback, and boom, we're gonna get one released here from a pitch or Volk getting out of there.
0: Second down and two here for Spencer. Ball is right about on the 35-yard line of Lamar's. Back under center here is Volk. Everybody in tight, and it's gonna be a follow here. Volk's powering forward, and he's gonna be right about at the line to gain. We'll see if they move the sticks. It should be a first down, judging by at least our far side judge.
1: Yep.
0: They're going to mark it, and our white hat is going to move the chains. It's a pickup of three and a Harvey's five-star roofing first down for Larson Volk. The ball is now marked on the 32-yard line. It's very difficult to see out our window right now, folks. I am basically educated guessing every single thing that happens right now. Volk's going to be under center here. Receivers to each side. He's going to take the snap, and it's going to be a give to Temi up the middle. Nowhere to go this time, though. He's spun down. It's going to be a pickup of one on the play. Brings up a second down and nine.
1: Yeah, I believe that was Dylan Harris getting the handoff that time. Temi's coming back in, it looks like. See what we can get done with him back in the game.
0: Harris has gotten some nice reps at this season as a sophomore in that backup fullback position. 13 carries, 56 yards coming into tonight. Receivers to each side and a second down and 10 here for Spencer. Clock down to 1:08 to play. Play action pass. Volk lobs it. Flag comes in, and it's going to get caught down the left sideline and ripped down right around the 10-yard line. As of right now, it's going to be a pickup of 22. What's the flag?
1: I'm going to make an educated guess where that came
0: Nolan
1: from.
0: Nolan Kelly.
1: I think it's a defensive holding on that one. Came out right when the linebacker ran into one of our receivers.
0: And they are moving down the field, so that is going to be a Harvey's five-star roofing first down completion of 22 to Nolan Kelly. Is the first completion of the night here for Larson Volk and the Spencer Tigers. It's going to be a Harvey's five-star roofing first down. Ball marked at the 10 or 9-yard line. illegal contact against Lamar's. The penalty, of course, declined after the big gain on the passing play. And there's your play action and a big gain there.
1: Yeah, and that's what you lull them to sleep. And that linebacker had no business running into our receiver. It's like, hey, I'm getting beat. I'm going to run him down, push him down, do what I ever can to not let him catch a pass. Well, we didn't need it.
0: The penalty gives Spencer a free clock stoppage here at 59.1 seconds to go. It's a first down and goal from the 8-yard line. Make that the 9-yard line of Lamar's. Tigers trying to cash in late here in the second quarter. Volk's under center with the receiver out towards the right side. Everybody else in tight on the formation. Freeze motion. Nobody jumps here. Play clock. Plenty of time in the play clock. I don't know if that got started on time. It's going to be Volk running it in, and he's into the end zone for a Spencer Tiger touchdown. Larson Volk on a 9-yard touchdown run, and the Tigers are on the board.
1: And see, that's what happens. Are we going to give it to the fullback? Yeah, we're inside the 10-yard line. What is the defense expecting? A handoff to the fullback. Fullback, fullback. Nope. We got to get to Volk. Of course, he's going to do something special.
0: So now Spencer lines up for the Don Pearson Ford point after, something that's been a struggle this season. I believe they've got Pearson out there kicking it. Snaps down, holds good, kick is also good. And the Spencer Tigers tie us up at 11. It is Pearson who hits the Don Pearson Ford point after the 9-yard touchdown run by Larson Volk, and the Tigers and Bulldogs tied at 7 here on homecoming night at Dale Norton Field. Lamar's football when we return on KICD and SMU.
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0: Seconds to play in the second quarter, 7-7 on your Westo scoreboard. Spencer and Lamar is all tied up. Bishop Garrigan of Algona taking on Bedford tonight in a non-district matchup. Bedford's up 16-0 at the half.
1: And that's amazing how that worked out. Both teams had teams cancel, so they, hey, two powerhouses. Let's go.
0: That's a great matchup. Love that. I think that was a dome matchup, if not this past year or last year, 2 years ago. This kick is away. It's going to bounce at the 20 and into the end zone for a touchback. A little dangerous. That only barely got into the end zone for a touchback, but Lamar's will bring the ball out with 55 seconds to play here in the second quarter. Lamar's does get the football to begin things in the second half, so we'll see how they approach this drive.
1: And they got to be careful. The defense has to be careful. On, you know, I really didn't see a whole lot from Lamar's taking those deep shots downfield all the time, but they do a good job of short passing and get out of bounds. So we'll see what they come up with here.
0: Two receivers to the right, one to the left. Power pistol set up. That fullback off to the left side of the quarterback, and they're going to give it to him up the middle and nowhere to go. Looks like they're going to be content with just running a couple of plays and taking this to the locker room. It's going to be Joaquin Hernandez again. He picks up one on the play, brings up a second down and 10 after the Harvey's five-star roofing first down. And Spencer called a timeout, I think.
1: I like it.
0: 39.8 seconds left to go. Spencer going to make Lamar's get a first down here by the looks of it. I guess back to, like, Bedford Garrigan getting to play tonight. Mm-hmm. I mean, obviously unfortunate that there's some schools that aren't able to field football teams here. Rockford's the reason why Garrigan is playing tonight against Bedford. Mm-hmm. I'm not sure who that team is down south, maybe East Union, maybe. I don't know. Down there in Bedford's district. But GTRA was able to get a week zero game against North Iowa. Mm-hmm. West Bend Mallard picked up a week zero game against St. Edmund. So that's nice that they're able to make it work and still get in that eighth game. Two receivers to the left, one to the right. Man in motion across the formation, right to left here for Lamar's. It's going to be a give to the tailback and spun down again. A loss on the play this time of one. It's going to bring up a second down and 10. It's Joaquin Hernandez again.
1: Yeah, and if you think about

0: that last play to this play, I think only a couple seconds, maybe 1 or 2 seconds came off the clock. It was 39, now we're at 38.3. This is great. We're going to get possibly the ball back in pretty good field position.
1: Yeah. Well, and you really like where Spencer's at defensively right now, what we saw in the last three drives. Lamar's started in plus territory on the most recent drive, and then, or two drives ago, I should say, and then Spencer's been able to stiffen up, force two turnovers. You've got a young quarterback out there, a sophomore, so you get a couple of interceptions.
0: Yeah.
1: But then the offense moves the football well on that drive, too. That was huge.
0: It is huge, and I see Coach Ty's understanding here, like, hey, it's raining out, the ball's slippery. If they get a bad snap on the punt,
1: yep,
0: we can have great field positions, get another scoring before halftime.
1: 38.3 seconds to go in the second quarter. Spencer down to one timeout left. It's a third down and 10 for Lamar's. Ball on their own at 20-yard line. Two receivers to the right, one to the left. Here's the snap. Dropping back to pass here. A screen pass out towards that right side and a lot of room. It's going to be Harvey's five-star roofing first down on a pickup of 12 on the play. Jordan Copperood finds Christopher Sanchez there for 12 yards.
0: And you know what? That is a super big risk if you're a coach trying to make it into halftime and putting the ball in the air that deep into your own territory. It worked out, but typically I'd see a coach probably try to run it again, waste some clock, punt it away.
1: Well, Lamar's now has a Harvey's five-star roofing first down and 10 from their own 31, and it's going to be a handoff here up the middle and a nice pickup on the play up to around the 40-yard line for Joaquin Hernandez. He picks up 8, and a whistle comes in, another timeout.
0: Just want to see, did Lamar's call that one or Spencer again? Because if Lamar's has called
1: Lamar's that, called the timeout.
0: Lamar's
1: nice
0: saying,
1: little game here going on between coaches.
0: Yeah, hey, you're going to call timeouts on us. We're going to try score.
1: Here's a big score. GTRA up on North Union.
0: Wow.
1: 16-7. North Union coming off of a huge win. They made that super long road trip out to Riceville last week and picked up a big win. Well, GTRA, who kind of definitely rebuilding this year, I mean, up 16-7 against North Union, the team that eliminated them in the playoffs a season ago after GTRA beat them in the regular season. That's nice to see. West High of Sioux City up on Storm Lake, 13-0 in the second quarter. Second down and 2 here for Lamar's with 25 seconds to play in the second. Here's a quick pass behind his receiver, but he found him. Now breaking down the middle of the field, making a cutback, and still on his feet. Inside the 25, he's got one man to beat and drug down shy of the goal line. A huge play from the 41. Down to the 1 yard line. A pickup of 60 and a Harvey's five-star roofing first down found Colin Murphy there.
0: I think we're rethinking those timeouts now. I mean, again, there is something against Lamar's and Spencer where it's just like we're going to butt heads for a while. That's ridiculous.
1: Well, now at 12.4 seconds left, it looks like Lamar's is lining up for a field goal here at the end of the quarter. This is the first field goal attempt of the season. The snaps down, holds good, kick is good. And with very little time, if any, came off the clock there, Lamar's makes Spencer pay for the timeouts there. And now they retake the lead. Oh, no, that was a touchdown, not a field goal. Okay,
0: wow.
1: So it was a touchdown pass for 61 yards instead of a 60-yard pass completion. We'll take a break. Spencer football when we return on KICD.
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1: It's a 61-yard touchdown pass from Jordan Copperood to Colin Murphy by Lamar's in the waning seconds of the second quarter. Spencer was burning timeouts as Lamar's was trying to run out the clock. They get the ball to start this third quarter. And then Lamar says, okay, fine, now we're going to try and push it downfield. They get a short pass completion, and then Colin Murphy makes a long dash after about a 10-yard pass completion to the end zone for a touchdown. Don Pearson Ford point after was good, and it's 14-7 on your Westo scoreboard. The kick goes into the end zone for a touchback. The Spencer offense back out onto the field, and that is, it feels like a big backbreaker at this point.
0: Yeah, and I would never expect, you know, with 30 seconds left and go. Again, I wouldn't expect a pass over the middle to go for 61 yards for a touchdown. As a coach, you probably think they're going to try to hit the outside, you know, get out of bounds, yeah, save some clock. No, Lamar's went for it, and I guess it's a business decision, as Coach Ty would say.
1: I mean, for Lamar's, it's house money.
0: Yeah,
1: virtually there. You've got completed over the middle, and you don't get a touchdown. You run out the clock. Spencer is going to take a knee and take us to the half. But Lamar's, they don't get the touchdown there, then they can just run out the clock. Spencer mm-hmm. doesn't have any timeouts left at that point. But yeah, that turned on Spencer quickly there.
0: Yeah, it did, and I understand Coach Ty's.
1: Oh yeah, you get it.
0: It's just, it was one of those things that, you know, you're going to play the game, and well, Lamar's okay. Well, we're going to flex our proverbial muscle and say, all right, let's see what you got. We'll play. Which didn't turn out in the best interest of Spencer on that one. But again, we know defensively we can stop their run game now. I think we've caught on to that a little bit. We are doing a better job handling that offensive line a little bit and getting people to the ball faster.
1: It is 14-7 at the half. It's Lamar's out in front of Spencer. And just a few quick things before we send it to the break and total up some stats for you. Yeah, you're right. Spencer, despite the crazy end of that half, Spencer's defense seems to have figured some things out with the running game, which is about 2 weeks coming here, or 3 weeks, I guess you could say, including the Carroll game. And then the offense got the ball moving on that last drive in a good way. Got Temi Otonini moving. So you feel good if you're Spencer, but you need to keep that up right away. Your defense needs to get a stop when Lamar's gets this ball in the second half.
0: Yeah, and offensively, again, if we just continue to do what we do and don't panic, that 14-7 deficit isn't very much. I mean, it's a touchdown, and we're good at doing what we do, churning down clock and scoring touchdowns when we necessarily have to. Again, patience is key on this.
1: It is 14-7 on your West Coast scoreboard at the half. We'll take a break, be back with some halftime stats for you on News Radio 102.5, AM 1240, KICD, SMUNet.net, and Spencer Channel 3.
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1: 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It's Lamar's out in front of Spencer on your West O scoreboard. Here's how the scoring happened in that first half. Lamar scored on their first drive after Spencer had turned it over on downs around midfield in Lamar's territory. Copperud found a receiver for a 9-yard touchdown pass. PAT, of course, is good, 7-0. Spencer, after the team's traded some turnovers and some punts, it was actually a couple interceptions and then a turnover on downs for Lamar. Spencer had a couple of punts and a fumble. Spencer finally breaks through late there in the second quarter. Larson Volk, a 9-yard touchdown run, immediately following a 22-yard pass completion to Nolan Kelly as he runs it in. PAT is good from Don Pearson Ford, and it's 7-7 there. And we're thinking that might be about it. And then, but Spencer had timeouts to burn. Lamar's trying to run out the clock to get the ball to start the third quarter. And they hand it off. Spencer calls a timeout. They hand it off. Spencer calls a timeout. And then Lamar's sees that happening. They decide, hey, we're going to try and crank it downfield a little bit here. Just some quick passes. Pick up a first down. Then a couple plays later, quick slant completion. And then a big run after catch for Colin Murphy from the pass from Jordan Copperud, and he goes 61 yards for a touchdown, making it 14-7 after the Don Pearson Ford point after, and Lamar's leads 14-7 at the half after some chaos to finish things off in that second quarter.
0: Chaos is right. Now it's you know, as a young man and as a coach, you got to kind of approach it as it's still 7-7.
1: Yeah.
0: Right? That was just something that we had. When we went into halftime, it was supposed to be 7-7. They got what they got. Now, how do we respond? Again, I

0: always talk about respond, and it is. It's a response game in how we're going to handle it next. I have no worries about the Spencer offense now. I think they found what they need to do and found out what Lamar's is going to try to do defensively to them. I like the game plan. I'm not sure the no motion is really helping. I mean, really, the quarterback's opening and the B-back goes one way, and I think that's where that free safety and linebacker are coming backside. So I don't think it's really the motion. But we did figure out that they are trying to take away Larson Volk from us. And so Temi and our B-back, and if, you know, pitching's really hard in wet conditions. But I think someone else besides Volk will have a bigger game if they continue to target right on him.
1: Some stats from that first half. Lamar's carries the football 21 times for 57 yards. Both Joaquin Hernandez and Jordan Copperwood each had 8 carries. Hernandez only 12 yards on 8 carries. Copperwood had the most success carrying the football. That kind of sputtered out as that first half went on. 8 carries for 28 yards. Again, 21 carries, 57 yards as a team. Copperwood, before that 61-yard completion, was 3 of 5 with 2 interceptions and a touchdown for only 29 yards. But, of course, the big completion and a touchdown puts him at 2 touchdowns, 2 interceptions, 4 of 6 for 89 yards. 146 yards of total offense for Lamar's. They had 4 penalties for 25 yards, then those 2 interceptions. As far as Spencer goes, 21 carries, 75 yards, still a nice first half run in the football for the most part. 1 completion and 3 attempts for Larson Volk, throwing the football for 22 yards, so 97 total yards of offense for Spencer. They had the fumble, lost it, 2 penalties, costly, both of them, for 30 yards, and then 1 sack for negative 1 yards there. So Spencer getting outgained in that first half, again, pretty skewed with that big pass completion. Yeah. Spencer's ahead in the total yards department without it. But it still counts. It's 14-7 on the scoreboard. It's going to be there at the end of the game. But 146-97 total yards in that first half in favor of Lamar's. Taking a look at some scores here from around the KICD 9-county area and beyond. Central Lyon, Georgia, Little Rock. I mean, they did not have a great year last year.
0: No.
1: They've come out blazing this season. Up 24-0 on Cherokee at the half. OABCIG in front of Spirit Lake, 20-0 at the half. Alta Aurelia is down big in the second quarter, 34-8 against MVAO COU. West Lyon in front of Hinton at the half, 21-0. West Lyon looking like they're bouncing back fine after that loss to CLGLR a couple weeks ago. It's Algona in front of MOC Floyd Valley, 28-7 at the half. That's a team that Lamar's beat last week, MOC Floyd Valley. Okoboji getting a good challenge here from Estherville Lincoln Central. It's 19-13 in the second quarter. Boyd and Old Rock Valley all over Sheldon right now in the second quarter, 25-6. Emmitsburg up 7-6 at the half. That's a score you know the Yeehawks love to see against South Central Calhoun. That's an old classic small school rivalry up in this part of the state. I mean, South Central Calhoun, more like Southern Cal before them, but they had some good football teams. Bishop Heelan of Sioux City in front of Sioux Center, 20-14 in the second quarter. That's a big one for that district. GTRA still leading North Union last time we checked in the second quarter, 16-14. And Manson Northwest Webster in front of Pocahontas area, 22-0. And Sibley Ocheedon over on Big Country 107.7 in front of MMCRU at the half, 6-0. And that's what we got for scores right now. And just updated North Union GTRA, the Warriors back out in front, 17-16 in the second quarter. That's an old rivalry dating back before consolidations and stuff like that, North Union and GTRA. So.
0: The old Armstrong-Ringstead.
1: Yeah, Armstrong-Ringstead and whatever combination of Grettinger, Terrell, Lakeland, Ruth, and Ayrshire.
0: Just put them all there.
1: It's a lot of different. I still don't understand the history of all the shared sports there between those schools. But those are some scores we got. We're at the half here at Dale Norton Field, about 7 minutes away from getting things started up. And I, like you said, I still a lot of confidence in what the Spencer team can do, assuming that they're outside of that big pass completion, if they play the rest of the game like they played most of that second quarter, they can win it.
0: Yeah, I completely agree with that statement. Defensively, we've kind of got them figured out. Like, yeah, that pass play, they had some kids in right positions to make the blocks. You know, Colton Platt took a big block there. They also had guys just, I don't know if that those are those types of plays that they draw up. Like, okay, we're going to hit the slant over the middle, but you guys are going to come back and you're going to block for them kind of deal. Because that's kind of the way it looked. They had four guys out there blocking already for the receiver who caught it. And that's just a good game plan. But defensively, we've shown that we can play the defensive backfield with them and intercept some passes. And defensive line-wise, we're doing a great job of containing them now. So I've got complete confidence in this team.
1: And the turnover is something that's been missing here the last 2 weeks for Spencer, amongst other things for sure. But the Spencer had three interceptions in the first 2 weeks of the season. And then to those last 2 weeks where they really struggled to stop offenses, no interceptions, no fumbles, period, over the course of the season so far forced here by the Tigers. But good to see that secondary get in front of a few passing lanes here tonight in that first half.
0: Yeah, and I don't know if it's by chance. I mean, a lot of our fumbles are not caused by, you know, them ripping and you know, punching balls out. Those are just, you know, mistakes on our part of the reading key and the holding onto the ball too much and the give. Sometimes, you know, we saw last week some high snaps. Those are things that we can control. We can't control teams coming in and smoking the ball out of our hands and ripping and punching and making us feel like we're this big because they're just bigger, stronger, and faster than us. I don't believe that's true either. So turnover-wise, we'll get there.
1: Another score update. Kingsley Pearson in front of Newell Fonda, 36-0. The Panthers have been playing pretty well this season, too. They're definitely in the running to possibly win that district. Okoboji up at the half, 19-13 against Estherville Lincoln Central. And same score, Pocahontas Area, Mance Northwest Webster, 22-0 at the half. We'll take a break and be back with second half action. When we return, it's Lamar's in front of your Westo scoreboard, 14-7 against Spencer here on a rainy homecoming night at Dale Norton Field. It is going to be Lamar's football to begin the third quarter here on News Radio 102.5, AM 1240, KICD, NorthwestIvanow.com, SMUNet.net, and Spencer Channel 3.
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1: Halftime show here on homecoming night for the Spencer Tigers, who trail 14-7 on your Westo scoreboard. Great performance, as always, from the Tiger Marching Band. And then we get always a blast of a drumline performance with the student section. And then a fireworks show to go with it. And then you got the smoke from the fireworks now working across the field. Really cool scene, I'm sure. I know a few folks out there who've taken pictures should be getting some good ones.
0: Oh, yeah, that looks good.
1: A great photo opportunity.
0: It's like free senior pictures.
1: There you go, yeah. I was singing Smoke on the Water with a few lyrical changes, and maybe that's the most on-the-nose song ever written, I think. It is literally about seeing smoke on water.
0: That is very literal, yeah.
1: And they say in the lyrics in that song, I'm tangenting really hard here, but
0: Pink Floyd, right?
1: No, it's Deep Purple.
0: Deep Purple. My dad had that record.
1: Yeah. But like, it's a song about a casino boat getting burned down, and they say it in the lyrics of the song, and then talking about the smoke on the water from the burned down riverboat.
0: Wow.
1: It is on the nose, super on the nose lyrics.
0: Well, I've never heard the background on that, but thank you, Mr. Cutler.
1: Yeah. In case anybody needed a Deep Purple education here tonight, the Tigers wearing all purple here tonight, kick it away to Lamar, who will begin things here in the second half. The return coming up the right seam, bounce to the outside, flag comes in across the 20 to the 25, and we'll see what the penalty is.
0: I mean, I'm just up here in a booth watching this, but I have a little feeling of electricity coming out with our stands and our players, because after that hit that was made on the sideline there, this place was booming.
1: And I mean, you come out after that drumline with the student section, you know they're hyped after that. Still holding against Lamar's is the penalty. It's going to be the fifth Lamar's penalty, the second hold. They now have 35 yards in 5 penalties. And it's going to be Lamar's Bulldogs with Harvey's five-star roofing, first down and 10. Ball on their own 15-yard line after the penalty. And the Bulldogs will put a receiver out towards the left, 2 to the right in that power pistol setup here. Some misdirection running out towards the left side and nowhere to go. That is going to be a run that time from Christopher Sanchez. it'll be a no gain on the play. Brings up a second down and 10.
0: Yeah, I said, I love that pistol. It's kind of like we're going to run a little bit of wing T here and push a lot of guys around and just hand it off. Again, Spencer's not fooled by all the different fake handoffs back there. So good stop on the first down.
1: And as far as Sanchez goes, early on, he was their top carrier of the

0: pursuit to the ball.
1: So third down here as the Spencer defense tries to get a stop right here out of the halftime break, and a much-needed one. They need to get this Lamar's offense off the field and get theirs back out on it. Trailing 14-7 on your West Coast scoreboard, 10:36 play in the third quarter. Man out towards the right side with three receivers on the left side, dropping back to throw, bailing the pocket out towards the right. Flag comes in, still looking, throwing it downfield. He's got a man, it's caught, crossing the 50 and into Spencer territory, but I believe this is coming back.
0: Yeah, that right end was not letting go of that jersey.
1: This is likely going to be a hold.
0: Yep.
1: Against Lamar's. After Copperood bailed the pocket to the right. And everybody's coming back. And so, I mean, in a way, yeah, Spencer catches a break. But, I mean, with him bailing it to the pocket, if that hold doesn't happen, you never know what happens after that. It is a hold, and they'll replay third down with Lamar's backed up. Should be to, like, their three-yard line now, if my normally very poor math is correct.
0: Okay, and we got to learn from that last play as a defense. They're third and, what, 20? They need to pass the ball. Okay, let's play a little defense here and not let them get a big game.
1: It is going to be a third and 18 from their own 10. And there's the handoff, bouncing to the outside and swallowed up for a short gain on the play. As Sanchez carrying it again. No, excuse me, that's going to be Joaquin Hernandez. They're going to give him only 2 yards and the punt unit on for Lamar's.
0: Okay, this is where we're at. Remember, we talked about slippery ball. We got long snapping going on. They're in the end zone punting. Pearson's about at the 45-yard line, 44-yard line. We can have a really good field position to tie this thing up.
1: This is kind of the situation Spencer was probably hoping for towards the end of that second quarter. Snap was a little high. It's brought in. The punt is away. Pretty good one. It's going to bounce at the 35. Picked up on the hop and up the right sideline with some momentum. And deep inside Lamar's territory, inside the 25. Great field position. Good call there, Tyler Horkey.
0: You know, that's one out of 23 over the last 2 years. I'm going to take that, Stephen.
1: Oh, you've had a few here tonight. You got the Volk play action there, too.
0: That's just routine. You know, we know that's coming, right?
1: Harvey's five-star roofing, first down and 10 here for Spencer. Ball marked on the 22-yard line of Lamar's, 9:34 to play in the third quarter. Spencer looking to tie things up, trailing 14-7 on your West O scoreboard. Receivers to each side. Volk's going to be under center in the flex bump. He'll take the snap, and he's going to go ahead and give it to Temi Otani here, who's going to power forward for good yards there. 4 on the carry, brings up a second down and 6.
0: Yeah, that's a great start to come out with 4 yard gain. Again, here's what's going to happen. Temi Volk, touchdown.
1: Second down and 6 here for the Spencer Tigers. Ball on the 19-yard line of Lamar's. One receiver to the left, one to the right. Everybody else in tight. Volk under center. Turns, and it's going to be a follow here for Volk. He pushes forward. Decent gain on the play. He's going to pick up 3 himself, and that's going to bring up a 3rd down and 3.
0: Yeah, and don't take everything I say so literal, okay? You know, Volk can carry it every once in a while. But what I'm saying is this is what's going to happen. And, you know, after I've seen, you know, the second quarter into the third quarter, now second half, we're hitting the left side of the line now. I think the end's jersey is just a little bit too white over there. So we're going to probably attack the new guy.
1: And they're going to come out in the nasty setup here on 3rd down and 4. Everybody in tight here. Volk under center. Freeze motion. Nobody jumps. Play clock at 3. They need to snap it. They do. And it's going to be a stretch run here. Otani's got good yardage pushing forward inside the 10. It's going to be a pickup of 8 and a Harvey's 5-star roofing first down.
0: Yeah, and I love when they get into that heavy set and they run that outside veer because it is so deceiving. Now the person in the B gap is not getting necessarily a double team. The C gap player is, so the 5 or 7, the 5-tech's getting a double team, and we're changing up the whole blocking scheme, so that helps immensely with keeping those defense on the toes.
1: It's going to be first down and goal for Spencer from the 10-yard line, trailing 14-7 on your West O scoreboard. Nasty setup again. Everybody in tight. It's going to be a follow here, I believe.

0: Volk, and the ball's out. The ball's out on the ground. And it looks like Lamar's has it. They're clearing the pile. It is Lamar's football. The second Tiger fumble here deep inside Lamar's territory.
1: Yeah, the only problem with that play is, yes, the follow hit one gap over. The problem was the backside blocking just wasn't there. Their two defensive, their tackle and their end came untouched in the backside, and one of them punched out that ball.
0: Both teams now with a pair of turnovers on the night. Spencer, two fumbles. Lamar's two interceptions. The Harvey's five-star roofing first down and 10 for Lamar's on their own. It looks like on their own maybe 13-yard line. It's going to be a handoff up the right side. Not much room to run. It's going to be a pickup of three as Joaquin Hernandez makes it a second down and 7.
1: Yeah, and you know, Stephen, what we haven't seen right now is the quarterback, Copperwood, carrying the ball that much anymore.
0: 7:26 to play here in the third quarter, 14-7 on your Westo scoreboard. It is Lamar's out in front of the Spencer Tigers. Copperwood here tonight, 8 carries for 28 yards. Although, like you said, it's been a while since we've seen him keep the football. One receiver to left, two to the right. Man of motion left to right across the formation. Now they make a man of motion right to left. Flag comes in. That's a lot of motion. Probably going to be a false start. It's going to be a no gain on the play for right now, though, on the run.
1: And it was kind of funny to see, you know, the motion going on, but the kid slipping, you know, that's probably what caused it. He slipped, and then he snapped the ball. Illegal motion.
0: And now Coach Ty probably deciding whether or not he wants to decline it and make him play a third down and 7. They are going to take the penalty yardage on an illegal shift.
1: Now, watching the defense get lined up there and watching Aiden Tekken go across the line, he must slip twice in the middle of the field. It's extra sloppy out there right now. You know, what my lunch lady used to ask me about my sloppy joes.
0: Extra sloppy?
1: Yeah, of course, you know.
0: I don't know if I've seen a non-sloppy joe before. Three receivers to the right, one to the left. Single back shotgun set up here on second down and 11 for Lamar's. Dropping back to throw here. Copperwood lobs it out to the right. Dangerous throw, but he finds his man. And then making the man miss. This is a big pickup of yardage down the right sideline. Still breaking through tackles just shy of the 40-yard line.
1: Yeah, and it's the yards after catch, like you mentioned earlier, that's really hurting us right now. You know, it's a big kid. He took a lot of hits. We just couldn't get him down to the ground right away.
0: That'll be a pickup of 27 and a Harvey's five-star, or 26 and a Harvey's five-star roofing first down. Christopher Sanchez on the reception. He's got 45 yards on four catches now. And now the ball on the ground. Does Spencer have it this time? The ball came out.
1: Yes!
0: It's Spencer football. The Tigers take it back. Their first fumble recovery of the season. Big swing there after a 26-yard pickup.
1: And I'm just going to say, didn't I say that earlier? We're going to get our fumble recovery coming here. Did anybody hear that out there? Did I say that?
0: Did you?
1: I thought I saw it.
0: I believe it. Huge momentum swing there as the Spencer Tigers take back over on the fumble. Five combined turnovers here tonight. Three for Lamar's, two for Spencer. The Tigers come out in a split-back shotgun setup here. The handoff up the middle. Not much going, maybe a couple yards on the run. Temi Otani up the middle for the Tigers. It'll bring up a second down and 8 here for Spencer.
1: Yeah, looking at the defense and offensive line there, there seemed to be a huge amount of space out there between splits, between defense, offensive line. I'm not sure why that didn't go a little bit further, but hey, we got another down.
0: So that is going to bring up second down and 8 here for Spencer. Ball on the 32-yard line of Lamar's. Option out towards the right. Volk running the football up the right side. There goes Larson Volk, and he's ripped down out of bounds. From the 32, they're going to mark him at the 8. It's going to be a pickup of 24 and a Harvey's five-star roofing first down.
1: Again, with Larson Volk carrying out his fake every single time and having those guys follow. Again, Temme, Volk, we're going to get some yardage somewhere when the defense makes a mistake.
0: Tigers trying to capitalize here. First down and goal from the 8-yard line of Lamar's. Tigers trailing 14-7 on your West Coast scoreboard. Volk under center here. One receiver out towards the right side of the formation. They're going to give it. Otani up the right side. He gets a really nice push with that line. And it's going to end up being a pickup of 3 on the play. Maybe a pickup of 2. No, they give him 3 down to the 5. Brings up a second down and goal from the 5.
1: Yeah, an important part to take note on here. Just take note of this. Our offensive line is getting this defensive line on the skates now and pushing them back 2-3 yards. That's really helpful for Temme to get those extra yards out there.
0: So a second down and goal from the 5-yard line for Spencer. Tigers trailing 14-7 on your West Coast scoreboard. 4:47 to play in the third quarter. One receiver right, one to the left. Split backs in the shotgun here. Is Volk running the option. It's going to be an option out towards that left side. And Volk dives for the end zone. He's in for a Spencer Tiger touchdown. Larson Volk with his second rushing touchdown of the night from 5 yards away.
1: Wow. Again, they just, I don't know, they saw a gap on that left-hand side and they took advantage of it. Blocked down and he went in for the touchdown. Great job.
0: I really love the option action from that split back shotgun that they do. And now it looks like a Tiger's down on the field.
1: Yeah, I didn't see exactly what happened. He was getting, they was blocking, and, you know, there might have been a little bit, I can't say extracurricular after that, but was put down on the ground.
0: Looks like he's up quickly, but being helped off the field, trying to catch the number here through our blurry window. It's going pending a Don Pearson forward point after Spencer trails 14-13 on your West Coast scoreboard with 4:37 to play in the third quarter. The touchdown for Larson Volk is going to be his 5th rushing touchdown on the season. He's got 9 total. It'll be his 6th rushing touchdown. He's got 10 total on the year between rushing and passing. Spencer's huddled up here before the PAT.
1: Looks like that might be Logan Worm that's hurt there.
0: And it looks like Spencer is going for 2.
1: I love the call.
0: Don Pearson forward point after Spencer trying to take the lead on a 2-point conversion. And flag comes in. Somebody jumped.
1: Left guard.
0: So now the PAT unit is going to have to come on for a deeper field goal. Or a deeper point after touchdown than it would have been. That's the 3rd penalty against Spencer. All 3 have been pretty costly points here.
1: Looks like Pearson's out there taking the kick again.
0: That'll move him back to the 8-yard line. So it's going to be a 25-yard field goal for, I believe it's Hunter Pearson. Snap! Picked up and running out towards the right side. A lot of green in front of him.
2: Yes.
0: And into the end zone for a successful 2-point conversion. I don't know if it was a fake or if it was a bad snap, but it's 2 points anyway from Don Pearson. 4 and the Spencer Tigers ran in by Larson Volk. He's got the touchdown, both touchdowns tonight, and a 2-point conversion. The Tigers lead 15-14 on your West Coast scoreboard, Lamar's Football, when we return on KICD.
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0: After the fumble recovery, Spencer is able to get into the end zone on a 5-yard touchdown run from Larson Volk. They line up to go for two. A false start is called. Then Spencer fakes the PAT, and Larson Volk runs it in for a successful two-point conversion. And Hunter Pearson knocks a touchback through the end zone. Lamars will get things started on their own 20-yard line on this next drive with the Tigers up 15-14 on your West Coast scoreboard.
1: And, Stephen, I was going to say on there that I think that was called because when Volk got that, he turned and spun around as quick as he could.
0: It didn't look like a bad snap.
1: No, I think he just turned around and ran and said, I'm taking this in myself, fellas. Peace.
0: Sioux Central all over South O'Brien in the third quarter, 30-0. It's West Sioux, the number two ranked team in Class A, up on Hartley Melvin Sanborn, 35-0 right now. Screen pass out towards the left side, nowhere to go. Spencer tracks him down. If it was completed, it's going to be a loss of yardage on the play. They find Christopher Sanchez on the pass, and actually they're going to say no gain, brings up a second down and 10.
1: Yeah, and I just feel that our defense has a better feel for what's going on right now. They're in the right places at the right time. They're pursuing to the football. Those are the keys that we needed to accomplish before this game, during the game, to finish it out.
0: 4:32 to play in the game. Second down and 10 here. I think they must have called that incomplete because the clock stopped. One receiver to the left, three to the right. Single back shotgun set up here. Going on a quick pass. That's complete and should be a Harvey's five-star roofing first down there for Lamars on a pickup of 11. They found Colin Murphy again. He had that big touchdown catch at the end of the first half.
1: Yeah, and they're using his size out there. 6'5", 205 pounds. Yeah, I'm put it up high, let him go get it, and then, you know, our D-backs are not that tall. 6'5 is a large man out at wide receiver.
0: 71 yards on two catches for Murphy here tonight. First down and 10 here for Lamar. He's dropping back to throw here and hit as he throws. Had to have been the way that ball popped out. It's going to fall incomplete. Brings up a second down and 10.
1: Yeah, again, defensive line is not having their way with that offensive line, but they're making sure they're in the right places at the right time. Again, looking at film on these guys, our defensive line matches up very well with them, and getting into that backfield has not been a real issue. Yes, the quarterback is a pretty decent passer, so getting a hand on that ball, big-time gain for our defensive line.
0: Second down and 10 for Lamar's. Ball on their own 31-yard line. 4:06 to play in the third quarter. Spencer up 15-14 on your West Coast scoreboard. Two receivers to the left, one to the right. Single back shotgun set up here for Lamar's. Copperood back on his own 25, dropping back to throw, firing it down the left side, and
1: dropped.
0: Couldn't haul it in. Almost a really nice catch on that left side by Colin Murphy, who is quickly becoming an issue for Spencer here in this game. But it is incomplete, brings up a third down and 10.
1: And I don't know if that was just a really, really good route, but being 6'5", 205, and outrunning Shelton Benlin or Mulbauer, that's impressive.
0: Murphy this season, 6 receptions, 111 yards, and a touchdown coming into tonight. That's going to take a big jump here. Only 2 catches, but he's got 71 yards and a touchdown. One receiver to the left, 2 to the right. They're into that power pistol setup here again as they motion the tailback out towards the right side. They're going to fake the screen, and pressure coming from behind. The throw to the field, and a big hit. It's going to be a pickup of 4 on the play.
1: Benlin.
0: They got Christopher Sanchez, but Shelton Benlin lays down a hammer, and it's 4th down and 5 with the punt unit on.
1: Yeah, that was perfectly played out. I'm not sure how they didn't get an illegal motion or anything on that. The running back ran out to the side, and the wide receiver flinched so bad, I was waiting for a flag.
0: So now Lamar's lines up to punt it away. Spencer's returner back at his own 30-yard line. The snap's low. The punt does get away, angling out towards the left sideline. It goes out of bounds. Looks like our official's he's walking up to midfield, and he backpedals back to the 46-yard line where Spencer's going to start with the football. That's one of my very underrated part of football is when somebody punts it out of bounds and then you just get to anticipate how far the official's going to walk up the sideline because nobody from the side view knows exactly where that thing went out.
1: Absolutely not.
0: Harvey's five-star roofing, first down and 10 here for Spencer. They lead 15-14 on your West O scoreboard with 3:16 to play in the third quarter. They got to fix the chains here. Was giving Spencer about a 1st down and 8 instead of a 1st down and 10. They stretch him out, and 1st down and 10 from their own 46-yard line with a receiver out towards the right side, one receiver to the left. Volk's going to be under center here in the flex mode. Here's the snap. Option left. Give Otani. What a run as he barrels for 9 yards there, just shy of the line to gain. Brings up a second down and one.
1: And this is the absolute beauty of the flex bone in motion over three quarters is, you know, you get a big run by Volk, you know, now we're going to focus on the quarterback again. We're going to not take put our eye on the B-back. So there's going to be some big runs coming.
0: 2:49 to play in the third quarter. Now it's the nasty setup on second down and inches here for the Tigers. Everybody in tight with Volk under center. Volk, the snap, gives it Otani. He's got Harvey's five-star roofing first down yardage and a little bit more down to the 40-yard line. Flag comes in late.
1: Yeah, it might have been some extracurriculars there on the right-hand side.
0: For now, it is going to be a pickup of five, but the flag came in late, so we'll see what our call is before. It's going to be a personal foul. Face mask against Lamar's. 15 extra yards on top of the 5 yard of Harvey's five-star roofing first down run by Temi Otani.
1: It's good to see some things rolling in our way. We're getting some good yardage. We're getting a little bit of, I don't want to say luck on our side, but hey, we're going to take everything we can get right now to get up a couple scores.
0: Well, Lamar's not going to be very happy with the penalty yardage here tonight. That is going to be their eighth penalty here tonight. Harvey's five-star roofing first down and 10 here for Spencer. Ball is on the 25-yard line of Lamar's. They're in the nasty setup again. Volk's under center with everybody in tight. Play action. Volk looking to throw. Pressure coming from in front of him. Wide open man on the left side. That's going to get caught. A Spencer
2: yes.
0: Tiger touchdown as they extend their lead to 7.
1: Is that Nolan Kelly on that reception?
0: I can't see the number through the window.
1: It was kind of the same play we ran against Carroll on that really long first down that we needed.
0: We're going to go with Nolan Kelly on that reception. It'd be his second here tonight. Goes for 25 yards and a touchdown. Now Spencer lines up for the PAT. The Don Pearson Ford point after snap was a little high. They get the hold down. The kick is good.
2: Yes.
0: Spencer leads 22-14 on your Westo scoreboard. 2:12 to play in the third quarter. Lamar's gets the football back when we return on KICD and SMU.
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0: On your West Coast scoreboard, the Spencer Tigers with a big third quarter up to this point, 2:12 to play in that third quarter. It's a 25-yard touchdown pass from Larson Volk to Nolan Kelly. It's going to be the fifth touchdown pass for Volk this season, and the Tigers extend their lead to 8. And now they will kick it back to Lamar's. Getting into this one, low kick caught on the line at the 25-yard line. And some good movement, but too many Tigers there. Swallowed up just past that 30-yard line. And it's decent field position here for Lamar's as they start this next drive trailing by 8.
1: Yeah, and there was bodies flying all over the place there trying to tackle him. Kid had some good moves. You saw some jump backs, some zigzags, and just too many Tigers rushing to the football, getting there. I love seeing that from a defense and kickoff special teams.
0: What a wonderful 8-player game between Bishop Garrigan of Algona and Bedford. Bedford beats Garrigan tonight 16-8.
1: Wow.
0: Here's a quarterback keeper out towards the right side. Spins out of one tackle, but the reinforcements arrive. It's going to be a loss on the play. Running the football there is the quarterback for Lamar's. Jordan Copperud.
1: And this is something different than we saw the last 2 weeks. We are sprinting to the ball carrier on defense. They have no place to go when your buddies come and help you out and put you on the ground. I love seeing that. Great job, defense. Keep that things up out there.
0: They're going to give them no gain on the play. Brings up a second down and 10 here for Lamar. They put three receivers to the right and one to the left. Single back shotgun set up here for Copperud. He'll take the snap. He's looking to throw. Pump fakes left, heads right with it. His man's got him beaten. It's a completion deep down inside Spencer territory to the 35-yard line. So that'll be a pickup of 30 on the play and Harvey's five-star roofing first down.
1: Yeah, you just don't really see three guys lined up to the boundary. Something was coming back that last time.
0: Lamar's hurrying it up here. 1:11 to play in the third quarter, trailing by 8. Copperud rolling out towards the right side. Pursued by some Tigers. Fires it down the left side and incomplete. He fired it out of bounds. Brings up a second down and 10 from the 36-yard line of Spencer.
1: See, and that's just a difference. Nothing. Landon Mobauer is an absolute beast at corner, don't get me wrong. But when you match up Shelton Bendlin, who's a little bit taller, can take on Murphy a little bit more, yeah, good defense, got to throw the ball away. Plus our D-line was doing a heck of a job keeping him contained.
0: Second down and 10 here for Lamar's. Ball on the 36-yard line of Spencer. 1:03 to play in the third quarter. Spencer up 22-14 on your West O scoreboard. Screen pass out towards the left side. And did that fall incomplete?
1: Yeah, it did.
0: It fell incomplete. Brings up a third down and 10. It was just a little screen pass out over to the left side. And I guess the football was slick enough. He wasn't able to hold on to it.
1: No, it was only about 2 yards past the line of scrimmage there. Nothing hurt on either side.
0: It looked like he had room to go, too.
1: He did.
0: Big miss there from Lamar's. They've had some big plays on third down here tonight, though. Third down and 10. Two receivers to the right, two to the left. Single back shotgun set up. Likely four down territory here for the Bulldogs. Dropping back to pass. Fires at his man again. Has him down inside the 10.
1: Wow.
0: They're going to say he caught it.
1: Wow.
0: Another big pass completion on third down. Found Jordan Luna. They're going to mark it down at the 9-yard line. It's going to be pickup of 27 on the play. And Harvey's five-star roofing first down. They run it right away. And that's going to bring up a second down and goal. Not much doing.
1: Yeah, they got some decent wide receivers out there. He caught that in double coverage. Cornerback free safety was right on there. Ball was placed very well. Great catch. Now, defense again. Ben, don't break.
0: No gain on the play that time for Joaquin Hernandez. And 15 seconds to go in the third quarter. Lamar is keeping the foot on the gas pedal here. Two receivers to each side. Looking to throw again here. Pressure coming up the middle. Rolling out towards the left side. Fire into the end zone. Just a little too high for his receiver to bring it in. Falls incomplete. Third down and goal coming up here for Lamar's.
1: Great pressure by the defensive line there. Linebackers coming in. Just squeaked out of a tackle there to get that ball off. Thankfully fell incomplete and gives the Tigers another opportunity for a stop.
0: So third down conversions on this drive have been successful through the air for Lamar's. They will have to run at least one more play here in the third quarter. Spencer up 22-14 on your Westo scoreboard. 5.5 seconds play in this third quarter. Two receivers to the right, two to the left. Single back shotgun set up here for Jordan Copperud. Takes the snap, fakes the handoff, rolling to the left, trying to run. He's going to get swallowed up for a short gain on the play.
1: Yeah, we have had Copperud's number here the last two quarters. Last quarter for sure, going in the fourth quarter.
0: Give him 2 yards. It's going to bring up a fourth down and goal. And we'll have that fourth down and goal when we return. Fourth quarter action. Spencer up 22-14 on your West Coast scoreboard through three on News Radio 102.5, AM 1240, KICD, SMUNet.net, and Spencer Channel 3.
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0: Pivotal play here to start the fourth quarter. Spencer up 22-14 on your West O scoreboard, and it's a fourth down and goal from the 6-yard line for Lamar's. Three receivers right, one to left. It is a fake quarterback run. Bounce to the outside. Copperu dives for the end zone. They say he's out of bounds at the 2. Spencer takes over on the stand. Pickup of 4. He needed 6, and the Tigers take over with 98 yards in front of him.
1: Oh, that is awesome just to see the defense come up with another big stop. The quarterback, I didn't know if he was going to pass it, if he was running. He looked a little indecisive back there, took off to the left-hand side, and we had, again, Tigers sprinting to the football, making a play.
0: They faked the quarterback power, and yeah, he rolled out. I don't know if he was supposed to throw it or if he just tucked in and ran, but now Spencer needs to get some breathing room. Harvey's five-star roofing, first down and 10 for the Tigers from their own 1-yard line. And they're coming out in the nasty setup. Volk's going to be under center. Freeze motion, and
1: yep,
0: they got a flag.
1: And smart.
0: That is big.
1: Well, I mean,
0: it
1: you
0: is going to be offsides against Lamar's. It is the third time they've been called for encroachment here tonight. Second time on defense. So Spencer gets some breathing room. Now first down and 5 from their own 6-yard line. Still staying in that nasty setup here. Volk under center. They're going to try the freeze motion, but this time it's a false start against Spencer, and they're going to go right back to the 1-yard line. And you've done your fair share of coaching. Why, when you know you're coming out and you're going to do a freeze motion, does somebody jump?
1: It's just anticipation by the line. You know, they want to get a good jump too. And sometimes, you know, you got to remember they're teenage kids and, hey, we make mistakes. You know?
0: It's going to be a first down in 10. Back under center here is Volk. He takes the snap. Option left. He's going to give it to the fullback. Otani gets some nice yards on the play. So they didn't actually mark him back.
1: Not really, did they?
0: After the 5-yard, I don't know. I'm going to give him 6 yards on the play because that should have been 5 yards for 5 yards there. But Otani now up above 80 yards rushing after the 6-yard pickup. Brings up a second down and 4 here for Spencer. Everybody untied again here on second down and 4. Volk's going to be under center. Takes a snap, turns, gives it. Otani up the middle, pushing the pile a little bit. Going to be just shy of the line to gain by the looks of it on our far side official. They needed to get the 11. They get to the 10. It's going to bring up a third down and 1 here for Spencer.
1: And the beautiful thing about watching Temi right now is he's always moving forward and falling forward, and those big linemen up front, the defensive linemen, are helping him forward. They're just a little bit behind tackling him, so they're giving us a little extra inches and feet there too.
0: Staying in that nasty setup. Third down and inches here for Spencer. Volk's under center. Turns, gives it. Otani, no surprise, and he is pushing for it. He's got more than enough for the first down. He's going to be just shy of the 20. They're actually going to mark him down way before that, and at the 17 by the looks of it. But it is going to be a pickup of 7 yards on the Harvey's five-star roofing first down on his 20th carry of the game.
1: Yeah, it looks like the Spencer offense is moving at a faster rate of speed than their defensive line and linebackers right now. They're just hitting the hole faster. Lamar's isn't having any time to react to where they're going.
0: Harvey's five-star roofing first down and 10 here for Spencer. Receivers to each side. They lead 22-14 on your Westo scoreboard. Back under center with receivers to each side here is Volk. And he's bouncing to the outside, gets hit, and then gets clobbered on the follow-up hit. He initially got through that first one. They're going to say he got back to the line of scrimmage, and that's going to bring up, well, they're going to give him a yard, second down and 9.
1: Yeah, good tough run. I think that hole closed down between the C and B gap real quick. He tried to take it outside, but the pursuit angle by that backside free safety was just a little bit too good.
0: I think he might have actually slipped in the backfield there.
1: He did. He did on his way to the outside. I admit it, but that kind of got him hit too. It was just a big slip.
0: Second down and 9 here for Spencer, and they come out in the split back shotgun with receivers to each side. Slot back on the right side of the formation. Volk, the snap, running the option. He's out to the right side, tries making a cutback, gets ripped down. Yep. There's the flag for the face mask. I don't know if they got the face mask, but they got at least the ear hole of that helmet.
1: Yeah, I thought number 6 out there on Lamar's had his hand, or number 9, in the back of Volk's helmet and threw him down. That's a penalty every day.
0: So waiting on the official call for the white hat. It is going to be a face mask. The second one tonight against Lamar's. And instead of what probably would have been a third down and 8, it's going to end up being a Harvey's five-star roofing first down and 10 after the 15-yard penalty.
1: Now, Coach Bigdell is going to have probably a big communication with the team about penalties tonight. It's not helping them by any means.
0: That's their 10th penalty this evening. Their second one for 15 yards. They've had 3 different penalties for 10 yards. First down and 10 from their own 36-yard line. Spencer started this drive on their own 1. One receiver to the right. Everybody else in tight on the formation with Volk under center. Letting that clock run a little bit as it goes down towards 9 minutes. Option to the left. He's going to give it on the dive to Otani. Nowhere to go. It's going to be a no gain on the play. And brings up a second down and 10.
1: Yeah, Chase Hammonds, got off the ball there. No one blocked him on the backside, so he just slipped behind the offensive line and pulled Temi back down. We got to get that backside sealed off.
0: 22-14 on your Westo scoreboard. Spencer out in front of Lamar's. 8:34 to go here in this homecoming Friday night. Both teams 2-2, opening up district play here tonight at Dale Norton Field. Spencer comes out with a second down and 10, receivers to each side, split back shotgun formation here for Volk. Slot back on the right side of the formation, running that triple option. It's a follow here for Volk, and he was maybe a step away from breaking a nice run there, but he's going to get drugged down instead for only a yard, brings up a third down and 8.
1: Yeah, that play side DN came down pretty quick. Didn't get a shoulder on him, didn't get a pad on him, but he might have been the read that we just missed.
0: That's going to bring up a third down and 8. Clock at 7:52. Spencer trying to hold on to this 8-point lead. They outscored Lamar's 15-0 in the third quarter after going into the half trailing 14-7. And we're going to get a timeout here from the Spencer bench. We'll go ahead and take a timeout with them. Third down and 8 when we return here on News Radio 102.5, AM 1240, KICD, SMUnet.net, and Spencer Channel 3.
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0: It is 22-14 on your Westo scoreboard, 7:36 to play in the game. Spencer up 8, facing a third down and 8. West Sioux handles Hartley Melvin Sanborn tonight 49-0. That West Sioux team is good.
1: They're always good.
0: They are always good. I think that this year they might have state championship potential in front of them. They did last year, too, honestly. But
1: I just want to say, they every year? I mean, they are so good.
0: They've had some years where they've only won like 7 games.
1: Yeah, that's terrible. Standards.
0: Receivers to each side. Split back shotgun setup here for Larson Volk on a 3rd down and 8. Takes a snap. Play action. Volk dropping back to throw. Lobs it. Right side. 50-50 ball. Making the adjustment and coming back unable to make the catch is Shelton Benlin. And he is on the ground holding on to his right leg.
1: Yeah, I'm not sure what that would be. He had a great opportunity to catch that ball. It just fell right between his hands there. I don't know if it was something going up. I didn't see the cornerback do anything out of the ordinary.
0: So the teams will

0: head to the sideline here. And how about the Emmitsburg Yeehawks tonight? Got up 7-6. That's all they needed. They beat South Central Calhoun tonight. A huge win for Emmitsburg. They won an overtime contest on Thursday night last week against Pocahontas area. They come back and beat South Central Calhoun 7-6, and suddenly the Yeehawks find themselves in a lot better outlook as far as their playoff hopes go with that win over South Central Calhoun, who I believe was a ranked team in the latest Radio Iowa poll.
1: Really?
0: Yeah.
1: I did not know that.
0: 49-0. Woodbury, if anybody has something to say about West Sioux's Class A championship hopes, it's Woodbury Central. They're up. Beat Galen Catholic of Lamar's 49-0. Ooh, that's the third quarter. They're up 49-0.
1: Ooh.
0: That's not a bad Galen Catholic team either. They've got some nice wins.
1: And Jeremy Schindler is a great coach over there. Known him for years. He usually has his teams prepared. And I know he's not listening, so I can say this, but not against when I was coaching.
0: It's going to be a punt here for Spencer. I'm sure we got some Lamar's folks listening, though.
1: Yeah.
0: Right, here tonight, or watching the SMU stream.
1: I really like Jeremy.
0: Picked up off the turf and going to run with it. A long way to go, and going to be well short of the first down. It was a bad snap on the turf, and picking it up and running out towards the right side with that was Harris, I think, for Spencer. And Shelton Benlin, who just went out with the injury, is your normal punter. So that is big. And now it's going to be a Harvey's five-star roofing first down and 10 for Lamar's on the 43-yard line of Spencer, 7:24 to play in the game. Two receivers right, two to left, single back, shotgun setup, looking to quick. Throw out to the right side is well behind his intended receiver and incomplete. Just looked like it kind of slipped out of the hand of Jordan Copperud there. And it's going to bring up a second down and 10.
1: I'm just trying to figure out here who is that corner out there for us. Now, did Pearson go to corner and we have a different safety now?
0: Pearson's out on the far side corner.
1: Okay.
0: Near side, that is Landon Mulbauer.
1: And it looks like Tekken's back in the backfield as free safety now.
0: Trips to the left, motioning the back out towards the right side to join a receiver out there. Lob pass, wide open receiver on that right side. Caught, making the first man miss. Down the right sideline here and tackled inside the 5-yard line. Big gain on the play for Lamar's. Christopher Sanchez on the catch. The ball is marked down at the 2-yard line. It's a pickup of 42 on the play.
1: Yeah, the little wheel route from the second wide receiver got open, and then just, again, poor tackling on the open tackle there.
0: Up over 200 yards passing here tonight is Jordan Copperud, and they're going to try and push the pile in, and it's going to be a Lamar's touchdown. It's Joaquin Hernandez hasn't had a ton of success running the football here tonight, but he gets the 2-yard touchdown run. It's going to be his third on the season, and Lamar's is back within two here with 6:58 to play in the game. And, of course, a two-point conversion is big here. ...225 yards through the air and a couple of touchdowns for Jordan Copperud here tonight. And now they put receivers to each side, shifting the offensive line. A man to the left, flag comes in. And that's going to make a two-point conversion a little bit more difficult. They called encroachment on Spencer. So that's going to be half the distance to the goal.
1: Well, they did move their entire line, shifted to the left there. I didn't know we came across the line of scrimmage, though. I thought we just moved with them.
0: So, now Lamar's just a little bit closer to punching it in here. As they come out for this two-point conversion, two receivers to the left, two to the right. Lamar's trying to tie it at 22 here tonight, and a flag comes in. And another encroachment on Spencer.
1: I'm not seeing anything.
0: So now Lamars will line back up again here. Two receivers to each side, single back shotgun setup. And now the play's blown dead. A timeout from Lamars. 22-20 on your West Coast scoreboard, 6:58 to play. We see back-to-back encroachments. Look, I mean, they're not just imagining it, but we have, from where we're at, farthest away in this press box from that goal line, not seeing it.
1: I didn't see any movement.
0: Yeah, especially on the second one. That was just a flag came in. I didn't see anything.
1: No, and I don't. I mean, there's a difference between encroachment and offsides, isn't there? Like, if a helmet is across the line of scrimmage.
0: I honestly don't know anymore.
1: I don't. Well, we've seen a lot of things. I don't really. You know, this year's been a really crazy ride with different calls and flags out there.
0: As always, a thriller between OABCIG and Spirit Lake. They're tied at 20 in the fourth quarter. North Union now up on GTRA, 23-16 in the fourth. Okoboji in front of Esterville Lincoln Central, 29-28 in the fourth. ELC trying to pull off a big upset. Okoboji trying to avoid their second straight loss. Lamar's coming out. Need a two-point conversion to tie it here. Two receivers right, one to the left. Wing on the left side of the formation. Single back shotgun setup, motioning the wing left to right. Here's the snap. The give. Tailback.
1: Yes.
0: Swallowed up in the backfield, and two-point conversion unsuccessful. Once again, the Spencer defense, they've had their struggles in the defending the pass here tonight, but the run, they've been able to contain it. And they keep a lead, 22-20 on your West Coast scoreboard, and will get the ball back to the Spencer offense with just under 7 minutes to play. We'll take a break. Spencer football when we return on News Radio 102.5, AM 1240, KICD, SMUnet.net, and Spencer Channel 3.
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0: 22-20 on your Westo scoreboard. Spencer out in front of Lamar. 6:58 to play in the game. Lamar is able to get a touchdown to get back within two, but the two-point conversion was unsuccessful. And now the Bulldogs will kick it back off to the Tigers. Slow approach, and they pop it up into the air. One bounce picked up on that hop from the 40 and swallowed up, but not before the pile gets pushed across the 45. Flag comes in late. And we'll see who this one's on.
1: I'm just so excited waiting in anticipation.
0: Spencer got another short kick, which the Tigers have done a good job of taking advantage of those short kicks this year. The pile gets pushed really good. Flag comes in as that pile was getting pushed. And we'll see what our call is. From our white hat, sideline interference from Spencer, but he said Lamar's. Oh, he said Lamar's, didn't he?
1: He pointed Spencer.
0: Okay, it is against Lamar's. You just pointed the wrong direction.
1: I'm going to say that's a lot of sideline interference across the whole sideline. Again, teams are kicking it to Dylan Harris for some reason. He's an angry runner.
0: I'd say you made him pay on that, but, I mean, one of these days he's really going to make him pay. That's going to be net 15 yards, I think. Harvey's five-star roofing, first down and 10 from the 39-yard line of Lamar. Spencer trying to punch it in here with the receiver out towards the right side. The snap, the give, Temi Otani up the left side. And it's only a yard on the play that time. Brings up a second down and 9.
1: Yeah, we're in a good position here, not only to chew up clock, get some first downs, but make Lamar's start taking some timeouts. And right now, with 6 minutes left to go in the game, they're not going to start taking timeouts. We just have to force their hand with a couple first downs and make them need and want to burn those to stop the clock.
0: Spirit Lake now up on OABCIG, 27-20 in the fourth quarter. Bishop Heelan of Sioux City in front of Sioux Center in the fourth, 23-21.
1: That's a good game.

0: Second down and nine. Nasty setup here for the Tigers. Under center with everybody in tight is Volk. Takes a snap, gives it Otani up the right side. Much better yardage here. He's across the 35. They're going to mark him at the 35. It's going to be a pickup of three. Brings up a third down and six.
1: Yeah, and what I liked on that last play, and I have a perfect view from the offensive line and defensive line, we had that whole defensive line sealed 3 yards past. We're doing such a good job blocking and coming off the ball. We're beating the defensive linemen off the ball, being a little bit quicker than them, and getting those blocks and getting them on their heels.
0: Third down and six here for Spencer. Ball on the 35-yard line of Lamar's. 5.5 minutes to play in the game. Spencer 22-20 on your West Coast scoreboard. One receiver to the left side of the formation. Volk back under center. They're going to try that freeze motion. Nothing going from Lamar's this time. Play clock down to 12. Volk drops back under center. Takes a snap. Turns and gives it. Otani gets popped hard. Picks up a yard on the play. Brings up a fourth down and five here for Spencer.
1: Yeah, and I think the coaching staff and the fans on this side of the field wanted a little face mask there. Temmie's head went back pretty darn hard on that, and they didn't get a call, but puts us in a tough situation now.
0: That'll bring up a big fourth down. Spencer really would like to move the chains here and keep this clock rolling with possession. Fourth down and five. One receiver to each side. Split back shotgun formation here. Slot back right side of the formation here. Volk, the snap, running the option. He's out to the right side. He's got room. Great block upfield. Volk makes a cutback. He's down inside the 20. They mark him at the 19. It's a pickup of 16 and an enormous Harvey's five-star roofing first down.
1: What a great play call by the coaching staff down there, Coach Ty, to see what we had on the right-hand side of the field. It was like the sea parted. You know, Volk was just running green there for 16 yards, but first down.
0: Yeah. 22-20 on your West Coast scoreboard. The clock will be beneath 4 minutes by the next time Spencer snaps the ball. They put receivers to each side. Split back shotgun formation here for Volk with a slot back on the right side. Takes a snap, option play, gives it Otani. Stiff arms through one tackle, spins through a few more down inside the 15. They mark him at the 14. It's going to be a pickup of five and brings up a second down and five here for the Tigers.
1: Yeah, I think they should stick with this shotgun type look with that read. Volk is doing such a great job of reading that D end right now. He held onto that ball until the D end committed one more step, gave it to Temmie, positive yardage. Great job, Volk, on those reads.
0: Second down and five here for Spencer. Ball on the 14-yard line of Lamar's. They're going to come out with the Volk under center this time. Otani, the tailback. Volk, the snap, the give. Otani, another good run up the middle. He's inside the 10, keeps fighting for yards. And he should have Harvey's five-star roofing. First down and goal. It's a pickup of six on the play for Temmie Otani.
1: Yeah, and we're just beating those interior linemen off the ball now, 100%. We're just getting into them a lot quicker than they're getting up out of their three-point stance. You know, at the beginning of the game, it was a little struggle to run up the middle against them, and now we're just beating them to the spot.
0: West Lyon beats Hinton 35-0. Sioux Central beats South O'Brien 37-8. Western Christian of Hull over Unity Christian of Orange City 32-14, a final score. First down and goal here for the Tigers. Receivers to each side. Volk under center. Clock at 2:48 to play in the game. It's going to be a foul here. Volk up the middle. He's swallowed up around the 5-yard line. It's only going to be about a pickup of three on the play. Brings up a second down and goal. Volk, 16 carries, 83 yards here tonight and two touchdowns. Temmie Otani, 26 carries, 107 yards. And we got a clock reset here. Did a timeout get called?
1: Looks like something.
0: I think so. We'll keep it here on News Radio 102.5 AM 1240 KICD, NorthwestIowaNow.com with your audio stream. And we're also on SMUnet.net and Spencer Channel 3. Tyler Horkey with me. I'm Stephen Cutler. You cannot see Temmie Otani's number tonight. It is covered in mud. I just saw him walk out there, and it's a brown jersey right now.
1: Yeah, it is, and that's, I think it's been that way since about the first quarter. Yeah. I'm like, is that Jackson Boom out there? No.
0: Yeah. But, hey, props to the grounds crew. It's been a wet night. We are 2:42 left in this game. The field looks solid.
1: Yeah, and
0: I
1: think I think they had some freshman and JV games.
0: Yeah,
1: Monday.
0: Yeah.
1: So this looks really good for as much rain and as much playing time and powder puff. I hear they just tore it up, but they got it looking good.
0: 2:42 to play in this one. Spencer trying to lock it down. Man, that 2-point conversion, how huge was that? I mean, the fake PAT is what we're assuming is a fake.
1: Yeah.
0: A pretty safe assumption, according to you.
1: Of course, I'm hardly really right. So.
0: but that is huge at this point in this game that was successful, because if not, we're tied at 20, and it also just changes how Lamar's approaches that, too.
1: And with that huge stop at the 7.5-inch line.
0: Yeah, you know? after two half the distance of the goal penalties against Spencer. One receiver to the right from the 5-yard line. Second down and goal. Gives it a tight end up the middle and into the end zone for a Spencer Tiger touchdown.
1: And there was absolutely no stopping that senior fullback on that play. Man, he was running angry, and his only goal is to get in that end zone. He went through 3-4 guys to get there.
0: A well-deserved touchdown on the night after 27 carries for Temi Otani, and a PAT makes this a 2-possession game. Don Pearson 4 brings you your point after. Lining up for the 21-yard PAT is Pearson. Good snap, good hold, kick is good. Spencer leads 29-0 on your West Coast scoreboard. 2:38 to play. 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

0: The Spencer Tigers up 29-20 on your Westo scoreboard. Temi Otani runs it in from 5 yards away. It's going to be his fourth touchdown on the season. And well deserved, because he's been a workhorse tonight at 27 carries here tonight. 112 yards and now a touchdown for Temi, pushing him comfortably over 500 yards rushing so far this season here in week five. And now the Tigers will kick it back off to Lamar's. It is a two-possession game. Again, going back to that fake, the fake PAT. And then, like you said, stopping Lamar's on that two-point conversion from tying this game on the previous drive. This kick is away. It's going to be retrieved at the 8-yard line here by Lamar's. Going up the right seam and making a few men miss up that right sideline. Just shy of the 30-yard line. And the Lamar's offense back out onto the field with the Harvey's 5-star roofing first down and 10.
1: Yeah, and I don't know what it is. I still watch Dylan Harris every kickoff. It's like teams don't want to block him. He's always running down free, and that's probably the worst possible player you want running at you at 100 mile an hour.
0: Kingsley Pearson beats Newell Fonda here tonight, 56-7. Over on Big Country, 107.7, as a pass goes well and complete out of bounds that time from Jordan Copperood, his 20th attempt here on the evening. Brings up a second down and 10. Over on Big Country, 107.7, MMCRU, they were down 6-0. Well, now they beat Sibley Ochinon 23-6 here tonight in Sibley. Two receivers left, two to the right, single back shotgun set up here. The snap, Copperood looking to throw again, fires it out towards the left side and overthrew his man. That almost looked like a miscommunication of some sort, because that was well over his intended receiver, Christopher Sanchez, and the nearest guy after that was about 10 yards downfield in Colin Murphy. Brings up a third down and 10 here for Lamar's, four down territory all the way to the goal.
1: Yeah, it looks like the hot route signal was missed by Murphy there.
0: Third down and 10 here for Lamar's. Two receivers to the right, one to the left. Single back shotgun set up here. The handoff this time, and faked it. It's a read option and a pickup of two on the play that time for Jordan Copperood.
1: Yeah, the run game has pretty much stalled out for Lamar's since about the end of that second quarter.

0: quarter. Passing game, yes, we've had some struggles stopping that, but a fourth down and long is going to be a tough accomplishment for Lamar's to get if they can't have a run game.
1: We're beneath 2 minutes to play in this one. 29-20 on your West Coast scoreboard. Spencer out in front.

0: line of Lamar's.
1: Yeah, and Landon Mulbauer was not going to be tricked or confused on this one. He waited perfectly for the wheel route to come, jumped up, got a hand on it, knocked it down. Hey, Spencer Tiger's ball.
0: So Spencer with a 29-20 lead, take over with only 1:43 to play. And they'll put a receiver out towards the right, receiver out towards the left. Volk's going to be under center here. As he drops down to the 30-yard line. The snap, it is going to be Otani up the middle for a couple yards. Brings up a second down and 8. This matchup between these two schools delivers every single year.
1: 100%.
0: And it's been... every single year that I've been up here calling Spencer games, that's been a different type of game every single season too.
1: Yeah, I've heard when I was over at Hartley Melvin Sanborn, you know, talking to Coach Ty, he's like, "Well, we had them, and then they came." You know, this was another great game by both teams. You know, I didn't. You know, the chippiness has kind of gone away, like we talked about, from both teams. It wasn't just one. You know, nothing, yeah. But it's kind of that respect thing. You know, at the end of the game, both teams respect each other.
0: Receivers to each side. Volk back under center on a second down and 8 here. Turns, gives it. Otani running hard up that right side gap. He gets down to the 25. It's going to be a pickup of 4. Brings up a third down and 5. 121 yards on 9 carries and a touchdown here tonight for Temi Otani. I was so excited to see him get that starting fullback position this year and just seeing what he can do because, I mean, seeing him in other sports, wrestling especially, how explosive he is, how kind of like almost not angry wrestles, but that sounds like a weird thing to say about a wrestler. As Spencer's going to come out in victory formation here. But tonight was a great night running the football for Temi Otani. Volk takes the kneel. Spencer... it's been a rough 2 weeks, and then the play clock's blown dead. Did a timeout come in? I think so. Lamar's is going to call a timeout here and make Spencer do a fourth down. With 11.3 seconds to play, Spencer up 29-20 on your West O scoreboard. 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OABCIG has now retaken the lead, 28-27 against Spirit Lake in the fourth quarter. Okoboji trying to hold off Estherville Lincoln Central tonight. It's 36-28 in the fourth. Algona beats MOC Floyd Valley, 38-21. Sioux Center comes back to beat Bishop Heelan of Sioux City, 32-30. And for those of you doing math back home, that's important for Spencer. It's going to be a nasty setup here for Spencer on fourth down and 6. They try a freeze motion, don't get a jump. Clock stopped at 16 seconds here, and now it's going to be a give to Otani, who pushes forward and gets a couple yards shy of the line to gain. It's going to be a pickup of 4 for Otani, and a turnover on downs back to Lamar's with 11.3 seconds to go.
1: Well, I guess just put everything back and cover Murphy. You know, that's a fair assumption.
0: Yeah. Well, we've already seen him do it once tonight.
1: Yeah.
0: So, yeah, I mean, I absolutely make sure he doesn't break free on you. Colin Murphy, very impressive tonight for Lamar's. 3 catches, 101 yards, and a touchdown. Christopher Sanchez, 6 catches, 92 yards tonight. Rolling out and looking to throw here. Lob downfield, nobody home.
1: Yep.
0: Except for a Spencer Tiger who intercepts it. Stops the clock at 2 seconds to play in a game that kind of refuses to end here. And that looked like, I think, Aiden Tekken was the one who picked that off.
1: I might disagree with you on that.
0: Okay, who do you got?
1: Even through my foggy window, I saw Hunter Pearson at corner.
0: That was Hunter Pearson?
1: Yeah, the far side cornerback.
0: Okay. I saw Tekken holding the football there after the play.
1: Well, you know what? We're going to have to review some film on this.
0: I'm sure you're right. I looked up and Tekken was holding it, so.
1: I'll check. I'll text you on Monday.
0: Okay.
1: All right.
0: It's...

0: going to be Spencer's third interception of the night and their fourth forced turnover of the evening. Did they call it incomplete?
1: They did.
0: Or no, that must have been a penalty because they just moved up yardage here.
1: Okay, well, let's finish this thing.
0: One more throw here from Lamar, so check that on my Spencer throws a catch a third interception here tonight. There'll be a pickup of 15 on that play as Copperood is able to find Colin Murphy again. 116 yards on four catches for Murphy here tonight. And that is going to bring Copperood up to 140 yards passing this evening and two touchdowns thrown both to Murphy. But the Spencer Tigers come away with a 29-20 win here tonight against Lamar's, opening up Class 4A District 1 play this evening. And it's a big one. The Tigers needed this for so many reasons. I mean, one, you want to open up district play in a right way with a win against a rival team in Lamar's that you see year in and year out forever. It's always a great game. It was another great one here tonight. You needed to stop a two-game losing streak. By the way, Spencer won the turnover battle for the first time against a team with a winning record in a couple years, I think.
1: That is big.
0: That is big. And the Tigers pick up a really important win. And like I mentioned earlier, if you're doing math back home, Sioux Center wins tonight. Western Christian wins tonight. You got to be – those are teams Spencer played in the non-district. This district race is going to be very close for those top two spots. Obviously, you want to get one of the top two spots and get that auto win into the playoffs. But if you're not going to get the top two spots, you want that resume to be as good as possible so you get in at large with the RPI. But tonight, Spencer improves to 3-2 on the season with a 29-20 win tonight against Lamar's. Tyler Horkey with me. I'm Stephen Cutler. We'll quick thoughts on this one before we send it to break and get ready to total up some stats.
1: Quick thoughts. Well, I thought we did a huge, huge improvement, big jump on our defensive line against the offensive line. You heard me all game say we're just beating them off. You know, it was kind of like we kicked into the gear after we started the third quarter. You know, the fans were loud. The team came out really just pumped up. There was just a different feeling in the air. And to watch these guys come back and fight and claw, you know, no pun intended with the Tiger, but they came back and they did their job. And the best thing about it was, offensively we found some loops, we found some defensive loops, but I really think that we just outplayed them in the second half as far as offense and defensively with our line play especially.
0: 29-20, your final score. The Spencer Tigers pick up the win tonight, improved to 3-2 on the season and 1-0 in Class 4A District 1 play. Totaling up some stats, be back with a post-game wrap-up for you. Jim Tighe, head coach of the Spencer Tigers, will also join us in the post-game. That's all on the way here on News Radio, 102.5 AM 1240 KICD, NorthwestIvanow.com, SMUNet.net, and Spencer Channel 3.
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0: 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Spencer Tigers tonight with an exciting 29-20 win over Lamar's as Spencer improves to 3-2 on the season and 1-0 in Class 4A District 1 play. We're now joined by the head coach of the Spencer Tigers, Jim Ty, after tonight's win. Coach, we talked about it in the pregame. This is a matchup that's always close, always hard fought. And I'm sure it feels even better to come out of it with a win.
1: Yes. Just really, really pleased with the guys. That was a gutsy game, you know. And our defense really struggled last week. And I thought they got, you know, we didn't put them in great position in the first half. We turned it over on downs, turned it over, gave Lamar's a short field. And our defense still hung together. I was really angry, I'll be honest, the half. And I was so frustrated because they played so gutsy, and then we gave up. It's just like, how do we, that we reverted back to last week for one play, you know. I challenged them, and they came out and took the challenge. I thought the secondary was much more physical. We tackled them, and that quarterback, I tell you, he threw some passes that we had pretty good coverage on, and he just dropped it in the bucket. But a great gutsy performance by the offense. They just kept grinding out and wearing them down, and I'm real thrilled, and it's a homecoming game, and it's always good because Lamar's is such a good program, and we always play these tough games.
0: Yeah, a little bit more on the defense, and just what was the biggest difference defending the run here tonight as opposed to the last couple weeks?
1: Well, we tackled, and I haven't seen the film, but, you know, we're getting some push on the offense and that kind of thing. You know, we're not just sitting there waiting for the blocker to come to us. That's my guess, you know, but it had to be because we were filling in, you know, we're coming up and plugging holes and that kind of thing, so playing a lot more physical. So we're a little beat up. I mean, it's going to be, I don't know. I'm Shelton Bendlin. I don't know if he'll be ready to go. He's going to have to get his ankle looked at, but and like the Bacom kid, man, he's just everywhere. He's on offense, he's just a hammer going up through there blocking. And then on defense he was. Now he's got a little thigh injury, but we'll get him ready.
0: There were two enormous moments on conversions here tonight.
1: Yeah.
0: You get flagged on a false start when you're lining up to go for two, but then I don't know if it was a bad snap or it was actually a faked PAT.
1: Do you want the truth, or should I make myself sound really good?
0: You don't need to tell the truth.
1: Well, we went on two. Okay. You know, and I wanted to get like a, we had that planned, and then we're short, and then we'd have a yard and a half. I thought we could dive it in. We jumped. So I said, go out, we'll kick it. And then, the snap was a little high, and he took it, and Larson just made a play. And so I could tell you that was planned, but I'd be lying.
0: Okay, we were wondering up here, right? That's huge for Larson to make that adjustment and score the two, because then that forces them into a position where they have to go for two to tie that game, and then the defense, like you said, makes another stand.
1: Yeah, I just wanted to do that. I wanted to kind of put some pressure on them, because it seems like it's been forever since we were ahead. You know, I think about that. Last time we were ahead was late in the Carroll game, you know, so we played with the lead then, and it was still scary because they're dangerous.
0: Special teams in general here tonight, especially on some of those kick returns, getting you some extra yards. And there's been a few of those teams that will short kick it to the guys up front, but they managed to make the most of it.
1: Right.
0: Talk to me about some of these young guys.
1: They did a good job, and then they give us good field position, and they protect the ball and did a nice job. We lost Shelton as our punter. That was kind of scary. And the Harris kid can be he'll be a good punter. I mean, he's fine. He's just, he's got his fingers all taped up, and he showed me. I'm like, well, we need to cut that before you go out there. But I think he still could have maybe gotten that off, you know. But, you know, he doesn't have that experience. So, but the defense rose up, and, you know, and I think we did. Or is that when they went down and scored? I can't remember. But
0: it could be.
1: How about, you know what I think is the biggest play is we line up off sides twice. They had it from what yard line? I mean, it was inside the one, and had to have been.
0: Yeah, that was the two-point conversion.
1: Yeah, and we stopped him. Yeah, that was a huge play.
0: Lining up offsides back-to-back so they get the inch closer.
1: Yeah.
0: Half the distance.
1: I was already kind of in my mind thinking, okay, we got a tie game, so we got to go down, you know. So that was huge.
0: Yeah, so a great showing from three phases of the game here tonight. And, they were able to get to the air pretty successfully against you. I mean, if I'm going to ask about something negative, I guess, what are you saying?
1: But at least, other than that last play of the half, we seemed to kind of tackle it afterwards, you know. And, you know, down that sideline, boy, he hit two guys right in the, you know, he dropped it right in the bucket. And that's, I think that's the best he's thrown the ball, at least when we've watched on film. So, you know, and he's a sophomore, that kid.
0: All right, Coach. Well, congratulations on a great win here tonight, a homecoming win, and good luck as you prepare for Dodge next week.
1: All right, thank you.
0: That is Jim Tighe, head coach of the Spencer Tiger football team, as they come away with a 29-20 win here tonight against Lamar's to open up Class 4A District 1 play. They improved to 3-2 on the season and now 1-0 in league action. A few more score updates. North Union over GTRA tonight, 30-16. Sioux City West beats Storm Lake, 20-0. Okoboji survives Estherville Lincoln Central's upset bid in a 36-28 win. It was OABCIG beating Spirit Lake 28-27 tonight. Sheldon lost to Boynton Hole Rock Valley 46-6. And that's what we got for score updates here. As always, appreciate Evan Schmidt, our score machine in the Big Country studio, running the board for those guys over there and then getting all of us scores throughout the evening. That'll do it for our broadcast here tonight. The Spencer Tigers pick up the 29-20 win against Lamar's on homecoming. We'll have the full story for you ready to go on NorthwestIowaNow.com. Oh, sometime in the early a.m. hours for you. Until then, for Tyler Horkey, I'm Stephen Cutler. Thanks to the SMU folks. Thanks to our guys back in the studio at the KICD. That's Brett. And everybody have a great weekend.
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0: 1-7 over New Hampton. Prairie City Monroe 42-3 over South Tama. Thanks to Ray Fouts getting us that score from Monroe tonight. Western Christian of Hull 32-14 over Unity Christian. It was Waukon 56-20 over North Fayette Valley. Albernette goes to 4-1. The Pirates over West Branch 42-14. West Burlington Notre Dame 42-22 over Central Lee. And it was Wilton, the Beavers 49-13 over the Bulldogs of Mediapolis. So those are the scores we have in Class 2A high school football.
1: A couple of 5A scores to up 4A scores to get you finals on that we didn't get you earlier. North Scott of Elders defeated Davenport West 28-6, and Clinton knocks off Burlington by the score of 41-15.
2: And Clear Creek and Manna still moving on this fourth quarter. Grinnell scored late. It's 41-28 Clear Creek, but they still got about 7 minutes left in that game.
1: All right, we still need the Storm Lake and Sioux City West score out of Class 4A as well. We'll take a break, come back with 1A. A and A player scores first time around. 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
1: 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It's the Iowa High School Football Scoreboard Show, along with the ref, Wendell Campbell, John Martinson. I'm Tony Anseni. Jacob Briggs, our producer tonight. We left off with Class 2A. We've done 5A to 2A. We still have 1A, A, and 8 player to get to. Updates on a couple scores we didn't get to in 5A and in 4A tonight. It was Pleasant Valley victorious Columbus over Muscatine tonight, 52-4.

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5: 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It's simple, accessible, and completely anonymous. If you have information or a tip related to a crime or investigation, contact the Clay County Sheriff's Office. 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The number for Crime Stoppers is 712-262-6655 or submit a tip online via claycountysheriffsoffice.com. 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

0: Would-be sellers might be holding on to their homes to try to lock in their cheaper rates rather than risk a higher cost on a newer mortgage. Dave Packer, ABC News.
1: Well, it's official. In a recent survey...
2: Your KICD Live Doppler forecast for today, a 100% chance of showers early this morning through the midday hours. Patchy fog also possible this morning, down to a 60% chance of afternoon showers, highs of 62. This evening, a 50% chance of showers, lows of 57. Tomorrow, mostly cloudy, highs of 68. Tomorrow night, mostly cloudy, lows of 57. Monday, mostly cloudy, highs of 69. Monday night, mostly cloudy, then a 40% chance of showers after midnight, lows of 58. And Tuesday, an 80% chance of showers, highs of 66. For more on your weather, log online to northwestiowanow.com.

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1: Your KICD Live Doppler forecast for today, a 100% chance of showers early this morning through the midday hours. Patchy fog also possible this morning, down to a 60% chance of afternoon showers, highs of 62. This evening, a 50% chance of showers, lows of 57. Tomorrow, mostly cloudy, highs of 68. Tomorrow night, mostly cloudy, lows of 57. Monday, mostly cloudy, highs of 69. Monday night, mostly cloudy, then a 40% chance of showers after midnight, lows of 58. And Tuesday, an 80% chance of showers, highs of 66. For more on your weather, log online to northwestiowanow.com.

0: she and Ed Sheeran can go on tour together in front of nobody.
1: I saw somebody saying that there was a debate, why aren't they going after Pink? Because she's next.
0: Yeah. Oh, no, everybody.

0: they won't debate. They won't debate the people on the right who actually do it for a living.
1: Mm-hmm.
0: You know, who are in the arena of ideas. They won't talk. They won't talk to the media. They just, you know, they'll throw out quotes and that's it. Who they are attacking, they're going after entertainment. The left wishes to enact their insane ideology in every part of our society.
1: Yeah.
0: They don't want to argue with it, as we know. I'm really referring to the perfect example, which was Josh Hawley talking to the Berkeley professor about the radical transgender movement. And she said, well, just questioning it is transphobic.
1: Mm-hmm.
0: Yep. Hey, by the way, nothing really to that story about the study that was done.
1: Mm.
0: The study that was done finding out that, you know, that transgenders have a higher rate of suicide.
1: Right.
0: But there is no difference between whether, you know, you get body mutilation or irreversible hormones or
1: right.
0: do not.
1: Right.
0: That does not increase
1: suicide
0: either way.
1: There's a massive mental health crisis. And the left refuses to deal with it.
0: When did we bring that up? Last Friday or Monday? I can't remember. But I've seen no response to that.
1: Nope.
0: It's like, okay, we're just going to ignore that one.
1: We'll do nothing about it.
0: We are Red Eye Radio.
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1: Dozens of young men were found in the basement of a Wisconsin frat house, partially dressed and, according to police, showing signs of physical assault. ABC's Aaron Katursky.
2: It's rush week, and police in Madison said they responded to the A.E. Pie House after an anonymous tip and found about 30 students, most of them 18-year-old pledges, in a sweltering basement covered in food, condiments, and liquids. It was hot and humid. The thermostat in the room was set to 81 degrees. Police arrested two students on hazing and disorderly conduct charges.
1: Safety survey.
3: Parents overwhelmingly want stronger traffic enforcement to better protect children traveling in a school bus to and from school, finds a survey from the Governor's Highway Safety Association.
4: Once every 3 days, someone illegally passes that school bus, and it creates a very dangerous environment for a child.
3: Bus Patrol America President Justin Myers says close calls occur far too often.
4: About half of parents say that their children have experienced a traumatic event in which they've had to dive out of the way of a speeding vehicle.
3: Myers says educating drivers can help. Stephen Kaufman, ABC News.
1: Travelers inside Nashville's airport celebrated the state's official 9-to-5 Dolly Parton Day Friday with karaoke featuring some of the late star's biggest hits. A traveler from Scotland, Ellen MacDonald, remembering her.
5: You don't realize what an influence she had until sadly she's gone.
1: Dolly Parton tributes continue in many states. Chuck Sievertson, ABC News.
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6: Your KICD live Doppler forecast for today, a 100% chance of showers early this morning through the midday hours. Patchy fog also possible this morning, down to a 60% chance of afternoon showers, highs of 62. This evening, a 50% chance of showers, lows of 57. Tomorrow, mostly cloudy, highs of 68. Tomorrow night, mostly cloudy, lows of 57. Monday, mostly cloudy, highs of 69. Monday night, mostly cloudy, then a 40% chance of showers after midnight, lows of 58. And Tuesday, an 80% chance of showers, highs of 66. For more on your weather, log online to northwestiowanow.com.
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9: 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Coming up here on the show today, we are going to listen back to conversations that I had as I spent time with the Agribusiness and Water Council of Arizona, their annual meeting held last week in Phoenix. We're going to talk about the use of solar on agricultural land, and more specifically, how come it's not as big of a topic in the desert Southwest? Carson Westerfield with Westcar Solar joined me to talk about that. We'll hear that conversation in segment 2. After the bottom of the hour, we learned about Curry Seed and Chili Company, located in southern Arizona, right close to the Mexican border. Ed Curry, founder of Curry Seed and Chili Company, join me for a fun conversation. That's on the way after the bottom of the hour. And then we will learn about some of the challenges with water in the Roosevelt Irrigation District as I talked with Donovan Neese, superintendent, and Taylor Howarder, the assistant superintendent for the Roosevelt Irrigation District. That conversation coming up in segment four here today. So a lot to get to and some insightful things to talk about related to water issues and more in the West. But let's take a look at Ag News headlines to get started. Treasury Secretary Scott Bessent suggesting in a Fox News interview this week that any progress on agricultural trade with China will likely come after the Trump-Xi summit in Washington. Bessent told Fox News the most pressing trade issue for the U.S. and China was settled before the summit to give more latitude after the summit.
10: The detente, economic detente between the two countries that was scheduled to end on November 10th, that is going to be extended until January 10th to give us more time to see what we can do on the economic front.
9: Including on agriculture, where China's keeping its word on some, but not all, purchases.
10: They've agreed to buy 25 million tons of soybeans, and they've been very fulsome in those. They have about 17 billion of other ag commitments that we think they're a little behind schedule on, and we are encouraging them to pick those up.
9: Iowa Senator Chuck Grassley suggested the Chinese need some encouragement, including on soybeans.
11: I think that more can certainly be done. In fact, the report last week was less than the week before, as an example.
9: USDA says China bought just 9 million metric tons of soybeans of its 25 million ton annual commitment through mid-September. President Trump, upon welcoming China's President Xi Jinping to the White House, was confident a new U.S.-China Board of Trade will boost ag trade.
12: Our teams have been working to encourage a more balanced trading relationship, including the new market access for American farmers and ranchers.
9: And obviously, we'll continue to follow along with trade relations and fallout after the meeting between President Trump and Xi that happened this week at the White House. Harvest of the 2026 Hard Red Spring and Northern Durham wheat crops is nearing completion, with only a limited number of fields remaining in northern growing regions. The latest harvest report from U.S. Wheat Associates says current samples indicate generally strong quality. The Hard Red Spring harvest is 95% complete in North Dakota and Montana. Average protein is 14.7% above the five-year average. However, test weight and kernel size slightly below average due to growing season stress in some areas. Northern Durham harvest is 95% complete in Montana and 87% complete in North Dakota. Protein levels remain above last year and the five-year average. Recent rainfall affected the color and vitreous kernel levels in some areas, but overall quality remains solid. Meanwhile, USDA reports about 20% of the 27-28 winter wheat crop has been planted and 5% has emerged. No more opposition to the potential mega merger between Union Pacific and Norfolk Southern. National Farmers Union is opposing that proposed rail merger, urging the Surface Transportation Board to reject the deal. NFU argues the merger would give a single railroad control of nearly half of U.S. rail traffic and further reduce competition in an already consolidated industry. NFU President Rob LaRue said in a statement, "History has shown us that when railroads consolidate, family farmers pay the price. Decades of mergers have left farmers with fewer options, higher rates, and less reliable service," end quote. NFU says farmers are already facing financial pressure from high input costs, uncertain trade policies, and rising transportation expenses. The organization says less rail competition could lead to higher shipping rates and poorer service for agricultural shippers. As part of its policy priorities, NFU supports stronger Surface Transportation Board oversight, enforcement of antitrust laws to prevent additional rail mergers and competition. And also, World Dairy Expo returns to Madison, Wisconsin, starting this weekend, bringing together dairy producers, exhibitors, and industry leaders from around the world. General Manager Laura Hirschlib says the event continues to serve as a gathering place for innovation, education, and some of the best dairy cattle in the industry. With cattle arriving from around the world, Hirschlib says animal health and biosecurity remain a top priority.
13: We work really closely with the Wisconsin Department of Agriculture, Trade, and Consumer Protection with their state veterinarian team. We're meeting with them and working with them, quite honestly, all year round to just stay up to date on what our various health regulations are going to be, and if there are changes, how does that impact our cattle exhibitors? And then we put those various regulations in place. So we work very meticulously and take it very, very seriously how important biosecurity is, not only at World Dairy Expo, but certainly when those cattle exhibitors and those and that cattle, they go back home.
9: She explains just how meticulous inspection is thanks to a unique partnership with the University of Wisconsin School of Veterinary Medicine.
13: When a dairy cattle exhibitor comes to World Dairy Expo, all animals must be listed on a certificate of veterinary inspection, and that needs to be signed by their local vet within 30 days of coming to World Dairy Expo. So then what our vet students and vets are doing is as those animals are coming off the trailer, they're doing a visual inspection. They're comparing the ear tag number in that 840 or 124 button ear tag that's in the to the number that's listed on that CVI to make sure that it's the same animal. And then also verifying that, you know, the correct destination information is listed, that they're going to World Dairy Expo at the Alliant Energy Center to make sure those dates are all correct. And then if they, you know, after have had that successful kind of a review of the CVI, the visual inspection, then they go into their stalling location.
9: And Hirschlip says what sets World Dairy Expo apart is the combination of cattle, commerce, and education all in one location.
13: One of the things that's really, really unique and special about it is not only is there the cattle show, but at that same place is our trade show and educational offerings and so much more. So the fact that it's kind of a one-stop shop for the dairy industry, you can walk through the trade show and, you know, see latest technologies, learn about latest research, you know, talk with some of your representatives for various companies, and then you can look at new equipment and just about everything in between.
9: And you can get more details on this week's World Dairy Expo online, worlddairyexpo.com. And our own Susan Littlefield will be on location providing updates from Madison, Wisconsin this week. AOA Weekend Edition brought to you by Cenex Premium Diesel and Lubricants. Coming up next, is solar a good idea on ag land? We're going to talk about it with Carson Westerfield from Westcar Solar here on AOA.
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9: 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Well, we're going to spend the rest of this weekend's program with conversations that I had during the Agribusiness and Water Council of Arizona annual meeting last week. And one of those conversations was an interesting one regarding solar use, especially in the West, where we know sun is prevalent, rain, not so much. We talked about the issue with Carson Westerfield from West Car Solar. Let's listen to that right now on AOA Weekend Edition.
22: Let's have a conversation about solar. I would think of the West and all of the sun and the good weather and think it's got to be a great area for solar technology. How does that interface with agriculture? Joining us right now, founder and CEO of West Car Solar, Carson Westerfield is with me. Carson, great to have you join us. Thanks for the time.
23: Thanks for having me, Jesse.
22: So maybe set this up. Give us a little bit of your background. You were telling me a bit about it off air, but also tie that in with West Car Solar and just give folks a bit of an overview of the company and your background.
23: Absolutely. Yeah, you can't really have a conversation about West Car Solar without talking about my name, Carson Westerfield. So my great-grandparents' ranch used to be called West Car Ranch, and that's because my last name is Westerfield, but my first name, Carson, is named after my great-grandmother's maiden name.
22: Okay.
23: And so that's the origin of the company name. And to your question about solar in Arizona, it just makes a lot of sense, right? We got all the sunlight here. We got a whole lot of people that need electricity. And so it just makes sense to be putting these solar projects together. But what separates West Car Solar is that we're bringing agriculture into it. So we're not saying, hey, give us your land, give us your good farmland, and we're going to put a bunch of solar on it. No, no, no. I don't think that there needs to be a choice. Mm-hmm. I think that you can be doing both because it's helpful. And we can talk about the specifics about that, but there's a whole lot of smarter people than me that are doing studies that can tell you the benefits of integrating solar with agriculture. For one, here in Arizona, it's hot. Mm-hmm. We got a lot of sun, and sometimes too much sun is hard on plants. And so just by shade, you're able to cool that soil temperature down, which means you're not watering as much. That's just one example. I don't need to tell you all about that stuff. U of A, ASU can all do that better than me.
22: Well, I think to your point, it seems to be, you know, common sense to think, okay, out here in the West where there is plentiful sun, there is opportunity for solar. And especially as I've heard a lot about in my time here, you know, the drought, water issues, power issues, things of that nature, it's becoming a bigger and bigger issue. So where could solar step in? And more specifically, with agriculture, because I think a lot of times folks think solar, agriculture, well, this just isn't going to mesh. But it sounds like with what you're doing, there are ways to make this work that makes sense.
23: Yeah, let me expand on that. And so, look, I don't have to tell you or your viewers the headwinds that the agriculture industry is facing.
22: Absolutely.
23: Right? We got diesel, we got fertilizer, a whole bunch of stuff that's outside our control. You mentioned something offline that was really, I think, important. And you said, how do we become resilient? And one thing that I can say is by controlling your own input costs. So you can't control the price of diesel, tariffs, that's out of the question. But what you can control is your electric rate. And so different ag businesses have different demands for their electricity. Here in the West, if you're using groundwater, you're using a lot of electricity to work those pumps. Mm-hmm. And so you're spending a lot. And that's usually the highest rate table. The irrigation schedule is usually top of the list. And so what my

0: Days, you have to treat it more like a business, and so you have to think about projects and partnerships like what you're saying with solar, because it's, again, controlling what you can control on your operation, and I think that's super, super important. You mentioned earlier, you know, for like crops, for instance, shade. That makes sense to me. What about the livestock side, though? I know some folks have asked those questions about how does livestock interface with solar, et cetera. Talk about that a little bit.
1: I think it can help it.
0: Okay.
1: So here's one thing about solar and build costs, right? The taller you're going to go on your post, the more money the solar developer is going to spend. Now, I'm happy to spend more on it if we can actually get an impact from that. And so I choose to develop solar projects for the agriculture industry because of the impact they have on our state. They're helping us get fed. That's important to me. And if I can help these companies save a buck by doing that, that's great on a cheaper rate. But what's also important is helping their cattle or their calves be more efficient as well. It's hot here. And so we know that when cows get too hot, yield goes down, especially for dairy, right? And then I think that can be real helpful in terms of this. And we all know cows like to go up and scratch on things. We can go ahead and do that. There's a lot of reports out there, structural engineers that are saying, hey, this stuff is strong. Cows can go up and lean on this, and it's not going to be a problem.
0: Yep.
1: So let's do that.
0: I think about the potential opportunity across the West in growth, not just Arizona, but really, you know, many Western states where the sun is plentiful, heat, et cetera, et cetera. Does it make more sense for solar and agriculture to find a way to work together in the West versus maybe other parts of the country where the climate's different, for instance?
1: Yeah, no doubt about it. I mean, look, we're facing some challenges here in the West, right? We got water problems, things are hot, and we got a space issue as well. Even though it's the West, there's a lot of land, but hey, some people don't want their land to be used for certain things. So you got to be selective with what your land usage is going to be. And to your question, I think the West is ripe for this type of cooperation because of the water issues that we have. So if we can show that we're saving any amounts of water, whether it be alfalfa, oats, you name it, but if we're using less water to grow those crops because of the shade of the panels, then that's something we ought to try. And I think that lands better in the West than a place like New England where it rains a whole lot and there's not a water problem, or the Midwest. Water's at a premium, so we ought to be trying some creative solutions.
0: Well, creative and, to me, common sense type solutions, obviously. It's one of those things that I'm surprised in learning that there's not more solar out here in the West right now, Carson.
1: Are you talking about with animals and
0: with animals
1: crops?
0: And agriculture? Because I think that's where there's more, that's where there's opportunity, I guess, where there's land that is able to be used, from what I'm learning from you and what I'm gathering from folks. Is, I guess I'm surprised in learning there's not more tied in with agriculture.
1: Well, let me tell you a story, right? And this will be helpful because there are some small projects that are doing this, but they're just trials, right? They're on 4 or 5 acres. They're making 1 megawatt of electricity. They're not really big, especially when you compare it to the big 100 megawatt systems that you see driving in Las Vegas or Los Angeles or throughout Arizona.
0: Sure.
1: But imagine you're working for one of those big solar companies and you go to your boss and you say, hey, I got an idea. We're going to do agriculture and solar. It's going to require a lot more time because nobody's done it. It's going to cost a lot more money because we're going to have to use more steel, and we're going to make less money.
0: Yeah.
1: Probably not going to get a promotion if you're pitching that idea.
0: Yeah.
1: And so it takes a very specific company and approach to make this happen. And I fortunately had the experience of doing some creative projects overseas. I used to live in Taiwan before moving back to Arizona. And we were building above fish farms right off the Taiwan Strait. And so I know that you can do these multi-use projects, but you got to have the right approach and you got to have the right people to work with. And I think we can do that in Arizona. Nobody's just trying it at scale right now.
0: Well, folks want to learn more information about Westcar Solar and maybe look at projects that could work on their operation and look at customizing things and getting more information, et cetera. I'm sure going online to the website is probably a great way to start, isn't it, Carson?
1: Go on the website, westcarsolar.com, and I'll give you my email, my phone number offline. Maybe you could put it in

0: chat or something like that.
1: Yeah.
0: But if anyone is interested in learning more about agrivoltaics, that's solar plus agriculture, a lot of material out there. Great national laboratories doing good work. University of Arizona, University of Illinois. If you're interested in it, drop me a line. 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But yeah, if you have a big agriculture operation, you own a lot of land, and it's being underutilized, and you have a lot of bills, give me a call. Let me custom design a project for you. 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
2: Well, this week, the talk of the town and the talk of agriculture was a meeting between President Donald Trump and Chinese President Xi Jinping at the White House. Just ahead of the meeting, after President Xi landed in D.C., U.S. and Chinese officials agreed to extend their trade truce through January 10th. According to the Associated Press, the extension maintains a pause on new tariffs and trade restrictions while giving both leaders more time to negotiate at upcoming international meetings. Treasury Secretary Scott Bessent said some Chinese commitments remain unmet, although China has been a strong buyer of U.S. soybeans in 2026 while lagging in other ag purchases. Now, U.S. farmers and commodity groups, they continue to urge both countries to reach a more stable and forcible agreement and improves market access and reduces tariffs on American farm products. But here's the thing. I still maintain this position. What has China been doing for the last several decades? They have been investing in South America. They have been setting themselves up to be less dependent on American agricultural products. While in the meantime, American agriculture continues to romanticize and fantasize about China being here to buy all of the ag products we produce, the oversupply that we produce, and more. That doesn't seem to be the case anymore. Regardless of what deals are made between the U.S. and China, American agriculture needs to take a step back and realize that China is not the only game in town, and in fact, they're taking their ball and going somewhere else. That's just some food for thought to consider. But hey, on a good note, China's sending pandas to the Atlanta Zoo. At least we got that deal done. More AOA Weekend Edition coming up next.
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2: 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Well, I sat down with Ed Curry, a fourth-generation farmer and the founder of the Curry Seed and Chili Company in Pierce, Arizona, during my time at the Agribusiness and Water Council of Arizona annual meeting. He's also a director for the council, but we learned more about his operation, some of the water challenges they have faced over the years, and just some insight into what it means to be a chili farmer. Let's listen to that conversation right now on AOA Weekend Edition. Maybe just to start, give us a kind of an overview of your operation.
7: Okay. My folks moved to south of Wilcox, Arizona, Elfrida area in 1952. They were just out of high school, had farmed a couple years there in Oklahoma. No irrigation, had two really poor years due to no rain or very little rain. My uncles had came and found irrigation in the desert, and they came. By 1957, my dad actually worked as a sharecropper with a neighbor there, how they got started. By 1957, he had his own operation, rather small, but started with chili. Chili became kind of part of our family history. My mom and dad both loved the chili part. It was a lot of fun. And if you never eat green chili, we invite you to. We furnish the seed for about 90% of that now. I got into the genetic part of it early on in life, and our claim to fame is really what brought us to notoriety, is so the Midwesterners wouldn't run away from a can of chili because it was too hot or had a surprise hot one in it. We modified chili to become pretty consistently mild, and that's really what put us on the map, was breeding chili that was consistent heat level. We have consistent mild, medium, hot, and extra hot, and manipulating those genetics has been what I've done in my life, and I love it. It's a lot of fun. Flavor comes along with that too. Go ahead, Jesse.
2: No, I love the backstory, and I appreciate it. And it's fun to hear about, you know, the diversity of crops and commodities and more that are grown in the Southwest, for instance. And I know you work a lot when it comes to groundwater with ABWC. So talk about maybe, because I know the theme that I've gotten from folks here today is there's challenges when it comes to water, and not to mention the Colorado River and more, but talk about how you guys are responding to some of the challenges when it comes to having enough water to produce all sorts of different crops here in Arizona.
7: Let me start with the basin I know, and okay, that's my own. Southeast Arizona, the Wilcox Basin, Douglas Basin, the San Simon Bowie Basin, the Safford Valley, that's Southeast Arizona at its best. There's 73,000 irrigated acres of agricultural land in the Wilcox Basin, roughly 18 maybe to 20 in the Douglas Basin, which is south of us right down to the Mexican border. By the way, we do farm across the Mexican border about 40 miles, of which we had a flood this year. had chili 6 foot underwater, not quite, mm-hmm, almost. The San Simon Bowie Basin is more in the 13 to 15,000 range with mostly pecans and pistachios. I might be wrong on that number, give or take 1,000 acres. These, we're closed basins. We do not have surface water at all. It's all pumped water. We have watched our wells steadily from the time my dad got here in 1952, when the average depth of a well was 300 foot with water standing at usually some of it as shallow as 80 foot. So things have changed a lot. Today, our average well is 800 to 1,000 foot deep, with some at 1,200. Across the valley, there's even a lot deeper water. Most of that rises to the 500 foot pumping level, which means we're using natural gas and electricity to pump. The expense factor really moderates what we grow. You have to have something that will pay for that water. On the other hand, how do we conserve that water? How do we balance this? And that's been my job. I'm also on Governor Katie Hobbs' Water Council. I was appointed by her in October of 23. So I've made many, many three-hour trips to Phoenix and enjoyed it. It's been a pleasure. She's been fun to work with. Her group's been fun to work with. Again, all about stabilizing rural Arizona and water. If we do not take some hefty cuts and willing to be pretty innovative, we're not going to get anywhere. And August 25th of 25, we kind of made a landmark decision right there at my kitchen table with many of the growers, large and small, that we agreed to take a 50% cut over 50 years. Now, that doesn't sound like much, but it's quite a bit over the long haul. Some of the bigger growers took their own cuts. We all realized it was real simple. We just talked about if we don't take the cuts, we're not going to be here anyway. So it's time, do we discipline ourselves or do we let Mother Nature discipline us with no water? So it was really maybe not 100%, but pretty well accepted. Mm-hmm. There's some troubles in that. There's some sub-basins that aren't listed as sub-basins, Jesse, that have water. That probably is much different than that. That's the problem anytime you have legislative law. It's hard to encompass all the little nuances, mm-hmm. as you know. Yeah. And so we have some nuances that left some folks damaged. They're not going to be able to farm, and they should be able to, because they're in sub-basins of the big basin that acts much different. But the way the law was written, that's how it fell.
1: Yeah.
7: If we didn't take this step, we were in trouble. It was the only way we could stop irrigated agriculture from growing. And if we kept adding more acres, it just exacerbated the problem to much quicker. So, Jesse, we had to do something.
1: Yeah.
7: That law, the AMA, Active Management Area, is by far not perfect, but at least it stopped the expansion. And finally, we all decided we've got to stop the expansion. So, that in a nutshell, that's it. Now, on the chili side of the deal on that, that's the fun part, you know. This water deal, you know, I come up here to Phoenix and get shot at some, but actually probably get shot at more at home. But the chili industry, the chili belt, if you will, California, Arizona, Colorado, New Mexico, Chihuahua, Mexico, Sonora, Mexico, some of the West Coast down into Sinaloa area as well grow some wintertime chili. West Texas, I have a good friend, grows a lot of chili there. For the paprika industry, the high color, for a lot of people don't understand that the red dyes, most of it comes from paprika. Mm-hmm. We bred the highest extractable color paprika out there, and had several doctors working with me, and we made that happen. Ben Villalone, Everett Wood, Phil Villa, together I got to give my team credit, Manuel and David, they worked right along with us, Manuel Cervantes, David Carmel. Together we came up with that, and it was almost an impossible virtue to change that. It was the extractable red color from a pound of chili, and we doubled it. So when you take a red chili and you mash it out, there's oils in that, oleoresins. Within that oil, it carries that color. Mm-hmm. Now, interestingly enough, Jesse, in that you can't we have to have that mild, because when they go to separate the oleo resins, if we have the capsaicin, which is the heat, which is what burns our tongues as humans and other ends. By the way, we work in the only industry that if you eat hot chili, it gets you coming and going, Jesse.
1: Yeah.
7: It's a, you know, it's a double hit. Just thought I'd throw that in. A little humor today. But the color industry part of this thing is still a big part. And I'll tell you something funny. Years ago, when Barry Goldwater ran for president, Kathleen Walker was his journalist. Well, Kathleen came down, did a story on us several years ago. Kathleen's a little tiny cute gal. She's pretty up in years now, but bless her heart, she asked me something about the paprika header in the field, and I said, Kathleen, I have to work really hard at keeping this very sweet, no capsaicin, no heat in it, because it's too hard to extract the heat from the oil, separate those two different types of oil, and so we have to have it sweet. So I said, if we didn't, Kathleen, this goes for makeup, for lipsticks, for blush, for dyes. All of that comes from our red chili. So if it wasn't mild, my chili would make your lips hot. Kathleen put her arms on her hips and she says, Ed Curry, I do not need your chili to make my lips hot. That's a monumental funny moment in my life. It was just too good. You know, she had taken every step Barry Goldwater did in that deal. Yeah. And she was a very good journalist. A lot of fun to work with. I've got to work with a lot of really fun people through my life.
2: Ed, this has been fun. I appreciate you spending a few minutes and just giving us some background and telling us a little bit about your work with groundwater and the chili industry. And we'll have to have another conversation in the future. But for now, I'll let you go. We're up against the clock of this segment, but thanks for joining us. I appreciate it.
7: You bet. Thank you.
2: Fun conversation there with Ed Curry. AOA Weekend Edition powered by Cenex. Back with more on the way right after this.
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2: 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Well, as we wrap up our program, of course, I spent time last week with the Agribusiness and Water Council of Arizona. I learned about some of the challenges facing the Roosevelt Irrigation District with Donovan Neese and Taylor Howarder. Let's listen to that conversation right now on AOA. We are speaking with the folks with the Roosevelt Irrigation District. First up, Superintendent Donovan Neese. Donovan, thanks for being with us.
18: Yeah, I'm very excited to be here with you, Jesse.
2: And also Assistant Superintendent Taylor Howarder. Taylor, thanks for being with us.
19: Yeah, thank you for having me.
2: So maybe set this up. Give folks a little bit of a background on the Roosevelt Irrigation District to start, Donovan.
18: Yeah, absolutely. You know, we've been managing natural resources on the west side of Phoenix now for over 100 years. We're happy to continue to do that, support farming and delivery of water to all of our communities.
2: And so, Taylor, add to that, obviously, you know, folks think Phoenix and the west side of Phoenix, they think, okay, metro area, maybe not so much agriculture, but talk about and share a little bit of your perspective on the district you guys manage.
19: We're about, originally about 40,000 acres. Right now we farm about 21,000 acres of that 40,000. We've been charged with delivering the water and power to that area for the last 100 years, and we expect to continue for at least another 100 years. And slowly right now, one of the challenges we are facing is urbanization. As the city of Phoenix urban sprawl grows, it's growing into our district. So what we have to do as managers is deal with the changeover between agricultural lands to rooftop lands.
2: It's an interesting thing to challenge, and it's something that is happening all across the country with urban sprawl, for instance, but obviously different nuances out here. So talk about, with your district, maybe some of the different commodities that are grown first. You mentioned to me alfalfa, for instance. Like I said at the open, we don't always think about Arizona alfalfa, but with a good dairy industry out here, it's something that's needed. Talk about some of the different commodities in your district.
18: Yeah, we love our dairy industry for sure. We all got to have our ice cream and our cheese, and I enjoy a few steaks myself, you know. The alfalfa in our area has a great growing season. I mean, the sun is shining, the birds are singing every single day out here in Arizona, and we love it. That allows us to have cuttings every 3 weeks. We're doing a cutting all year round, all the way around. And so we as the irrigation district, we can help support that through regular irrigations that can be controlled. And when the sun is shining and you can count on your water showing up at just the moment you want it, that's what we do. That's the spot where we fill in.
2: Now, how much is the drought and obviously the challenges on the Colorado River, for instance, and more, and just really the concerns about water in the West, how much is that affecting your management of your irrigation district right now?
19: So we're entirely a groundwater district, so the river doesn't directly affect us other than power production, because we do get entitlements from Hoover and the Crist system. Obviously, production's down there, so it has hurt our power pricing a little bit. But for the most part, what it really affects us is the optics of it all. Everyone looks out there and they say, what are you guys doing farming out here? Like, we need that water for the city and, you know, this, that, and the other. But they don't understand the commodities that we produce end up on their shelves year-round. And we're the reason that their commodities are cheap in the supermarket. If we go away, then they got to go buy it from California or Canada or Mexico, and the prices in the grocery store exponentially go up.
2: Does that misconception cause some more challenges for you guys as you're trying to manage things, policy level, et cetera, et cetera?
19: 100%, because it's ballot box biology. Everyone in town thinks they know everything, and when they vote, they try to show that. And currently, we're under assault, more or less, from some of the county board of supervisors and a few other folks that are, they're basically after ag. They're looking at us as the low-hanging fruit for saving water, and they have full intention of completely eliminating ag if they can.
2: Very true. It's something that, and I think it's more than just for your guys' agriculture, it's agriculture across the country. A lot of misconceptions out there. Well, some final thoughts just that you both would share that folks maybe need to pay attention to that aren't familiar with agriculture in Arizona. I mean, what would you tell folks listening in to the show to help them try and understand some of the different nuances, challenges, successes, etc., that you guys are facing right now?
18: We're all in this drought together. You know, we don't have a choice. Whether we're a groundwater district or a surface water delivery, or you're getting water from the sky, doesn't happen much in Arizona here. But that's a way we can all work together in sharing the pain of not having the water. Yeah. So as long as we can continue to have the high yields that we're having, we help support the entire industry.
2: Taylor, any final thoughts you would add to what Donovan had to say?
19: I mean, one of the big clarifications that, you know, our area would like to get out is that we are almost 90% efficient with our flood irrigation, and it is almost completely cost prohibitive to, like, try to go out there and put in a drip system or, a sprinkler irrigating system because of the soil types. And these farmers have been doing this for 100 years. I mean, they know exactly what they're doing. They know the soils they're dealing with. They are very good at what they do. And just the given the conditions, there's no way that coming out and saying we need to put sprinklers on everything is going to save any water.
2: Well, I think I said this earlier, guys, and I'll say it to you both as well. You know, it seems like so goes water, so goes power, so goes agriculture, et cetera, et cetera. Water really drives everything out here in the West, doesn't it?
18: Yes, sir. Yes, sir.
19: Yes, sir.
2: Well, I appreciate you both being on with me here as we're spending time at at the annual meeting, and I know, love to have you guys back on in the future to update us on different policy and different issues you guys are facing. But with that, I will let you both go. Taylor Howarder and Donovan Neese, thanks for joining us, and tell us more about the Roosevelt Irrigation District.
18: You're welcome out to Buckeye anytime, Jesse. Yeah.
2: Appreciate it, guys.
19: Thank you.
2: And with that, we're out of time here on AOA Weekend Edition, brought to you by Cenex. 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I'm Jesse Allen. Have a great weekend. 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
7: Carl Gus from Atlantic City to eastern Long Island over into southern New England. Then we really hit the peak of this storm. This is later Saturday into Saturday night. It's really winding up and unfortunately putting on the brakes and starting to bend toward parts of New Jersey, enhancing all the water that's getting pushed in toward the shore.
8: FlightAware reports more than 360 flight cancellations nationwide, majority at Boston Logan Airport. Amtrak has canceled all trains between Boston and New York. A win for Missouri Democrats. The Supreme Court last evening blocked a new drawn Republican-favored map for the upcoming midterms. Too close to the election, says the court. Trump administration has scored a win in its attempts to search the voter rolls for non-citizen voting, something election experts say is rare. The Supreme Court, in a 6-3 decision, allows the Department of Homeland Security to expand a 40-year-old immigration database. But there have been a lot of false positives, says one expert.
9: Given the number of false positives, meaning the number of actual citizens who are being tagged as non-citizens, who will then have to jump through those hurdles, that's a significant problem and may well lead to some severe disenfranchisement.
8: ABC News legal contributor James Sample. President Trump called his White House summit with China's President Xi productive, but no word about any agreements. New Mexico jury found Facebook's parent company Meta deceived users, allowing data to be harvested in a data breach. New Mexico Attorney General Raul Torres.
10: Each of those counts is subject to a maximum penalty of $5,000 per violation. So in theory, this company is facing a civil penalty in excess of $219 billion.
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6: Great party, huh, guys?
7: Yeah, it is. 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
7: Oh, yeah?
6: It's pretty obvious.
7: Yeah, so obvious.
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2: Your KICD Live Doppler forecast for today. Showers with a possible thunderstorm this afternoon and a high of 64. South-southeast winds around 15 miles per hour with wind gusts as high as 25. Tonight, a 50% chance of showers, patchy fog, otherwise cloudy with a low of 57. Tomorrow, patchy fog in the morning, otherwise cloudy with a high of 69. Tomorrow night, mostly cloudy with a low of 57. Monday, mostly cloudy with a high of 70. Monday night, a 30% chance of showers, mostly cloudy with a low of 58. Tuesday, showers with a high of 67. Tuesday night, a 40% chance of showers, mostly cloudy with a low of 56. Wednesday, a 30% chance of showers, mostly cloudy with a high of 67. Wednesday night, a 30% chance of showers, mostly cloudy with a low of 55. Thursday, a chance of showers, partly sunny, 65. And Friday, partly sunny with a high of 64. You can see weather anytime at northwestiowanow.com.
3: ABC News, I'm Chuck Sievertson. Tens of millions affected by the nor'easter slamming the East Coast. There's dangerous surf and flooding in North Carolina, New Jersey. The height of the storm is expected to be tonight from New Jersey to New England. ABC's Marcus Solis getting pounded by heavy rain in Long Beach, New York, on the south shore of Long Island.
4: There are strong waves here really crashing into the beach, and that's the concern here in Long Beach and south shore communities. Beach erosion from all of this onshore wind that is pushing the water onto the beach.
3: The Supreme Court has blocked a newly drawn Republican-favored map for the upcoming midterms in Missouri. Too close to the election, says the court. President Trump and Chinese President Xi calling their White House summit productive, but no agreements announced. A New Mexico jury finds Meta deceived users, allowing a data breach. A judge could fine them tens of billions. This is ABC News.
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0: Hey, glad you could be with us. Sports fans have gotten fewer games in recent years from the NFL's Sunday ticket package of out-of-market games, even as the price tag has gone up and the number of total NFL regular season games has increased. It's a story by Joe Flint, media reporter at the Wall Street Journal. Joe, what's up here?
1: Well, the NFL recognizes that it can leverage its content with new platforms and increase its rights fees. It is a, you know, purely financial play. The NFL will tell you that we're just going where our fans are and the demand is there for this. But most fans I talk to would prefer not having to subscribe to multiple streaming services to get maybe a couple of games. And the other side to this is, of course, that the traditional rights holders, besides Sunday Ticket on Sunday, but CBS and Fox, are also losing games because those are the games that are on Sunday Ticket. So early Sunday window and the late Sunday window. Yeah. So, you know, for the DirecTV subscriber, Sunday Ticket subscriber, sorry, they are losing, you know, they have fewer games to watch.
0: What's the cost these days for NFL's Sunday Ticket versus, say, how many games you get versus what you used to get?
1: Well, it can vary. You can get it as cheap, if that's the right word for it, as for like $240 a year, I think. But if you're a new subscriber and you don't have YouTube TV, you might be paying more than $400. There's lots of discounting that goes on too, especially as the season goes progresses. YouTube often offers significant discounts to try to woo people in. And remember, YouTube's paying a lot more for Sunday Ticket than DirecTV was. So DirecTV was, paying $2 billion a year at the end, and YouTube's paying on average about 2.5. Wow. That's what it'll work out to. And DirecTV was losing $1 billion a year by the end of their deal.
0: Mm. We're speaking with Joe Flint, reporter at the Wall Street Journal. The story is called NFL's Sunday Ticket is Getting Smaller. It isn't getting cheaper. Is Sunday Ticket actually growing?
1: It's growing in terms of how many people had it with DirecTV, but that's to be expected because DirecTV, if you didn't have a dish, it was kind of tough to get it. You can subscribe to an online package, but there were a lot of hurdles to that. It's much easier for the consumer to get.
0: Yeah. Geez. Review, if you would, just kind of the holiday games that we have on schedule for later this year.
1: Well, we've got the first ever Wednesday before Thanksgiving game on Netflix. We'll have the Black Friday game on Amazon after Thanksgiving. There's a couple Christmas games. You know, we also had the season start on a Wednesday night this year to accommodate the Australia game in Melbourne that, you know, was played Friday morning in Australia and Thursday night here. You know, pretty soon the NFL will create a Halloween Eve game or something. But it's all about more standalone games. That is what the NFL has been doing more and more, creating more standalone time periods and games as a way to both increase the number of media partners it has and drive up its rights fees and bring in more money.
0: Thanks, Joe. Joe Flint, media reporter at the Wall Street Journal. Coming up next on This Weekend, the growth of the couch economy.
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0: normal. It's not just COVID, which obviously COVID has affected this. We've gone from socializing less as a result of the pandemic, but also it's been, the course of decades that we've become more secluded as a society. So much so that, again, there's a whole term coined, the loneliness epidemic, and people have found it to cost the economy around $406 billion a year just because of increased healthcare costs, because of lower socialization, lower, nights going out, lower GDP.
1: Thanks, Katarina. 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Coming up next on This Weekend, would you have dinner with your family naked?
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1: From ABC News, I'm Chuck Severson. The nor'easter hitting the northeast is forecast to get worse, with 50-mile-an-hour wind gusts and 4 to 6 inches of rain in parts of New Jersey and Long Island later tonight and tomorrow. ABC's Marcus Solis getting pounded by heavy rain in Long Beach, New York, on the south or Atlantic shore of Long Island.
2: We are in one of those heavy bands of heavy rain. It is a soaking rain, wind-driven, and it is really coming down here in Long Beach. Waves crashing in crashing against the beach, and that is the concern here. Beach erosion, all these south-facing communities are really in danger of losing a good chunk of sand here.
1: The majority of more than 360 flight cancellations nationwide are at Boston Logan Airport, says FlightAware. Amtrak has canceled all trains between Boston and New York. Missouri Democrats get a win. The Supreme Court last evening blocked a newly drawn Republican-favored map for the upcoming midterms in Missouri. It's too close to the election, says the court. Trump administration has scored a win in its attempts to search the voter rolls for non-citizen voting, something election experts say is rare. The Supreme Court, in a 6-3 decision, allows the Department of Homeland Security to expand a 40-year-old immigration database. But
3: now that sounds relatively innocuous, but what has happened in the course of doing this, what it has been done, is that numerous false positives have occurred.
1: ABC News legal contributor James Sample. President Trump called his White House summit with China's President Xi productive. ABC's Stephen Portnoy.
4: Overnight, the White House released this list of what it says the president accomplished in the talks this week. It has been pressing Xi Jinping to produce more refined fuels, but it's short on specifics. And it remains unclear whether the president received any commitments on China's support of Iran.
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1: Resigning, New Jersey's Lieutenant Governor Dale Caldwell, ABC's Peter Harlambous.
6: Governor Mikey Sherrill demanded Caldwell resign after the investigation identified violations of state policy, including making a romantic advance towards a staffer's female friend and seeking a promotion for a state employee he was dating. Sherrill announced the resignation at a news conference on Friday afternoon.
7: In my administration, we are committed to doing what is right, not what is politically expedient.
6: Sherrilyn Caldwell, a Methodist pastor, took office just 8 months ago.
1: Pennsylvania reporting more than 50 cases of measles in the last few days. Total number nearing 900. State health officials reporting 4 people died with the virus. Parents overwhelmingly want stronger traffic enforcement to better protect children traveling in a school bus to and from schools, is a survey from the Governor's Highway Safety Association.
8: Once every 3 days, someone illegally passes that school bus, and it creates a very dangerous environment for a child.
9: Bus Patrol America President Justin Myers says close calls occur far too often.
8: About half of parents say that their children have experienced a traumatic event in which they've had to dive out of the way of a speeding vehicle.
9: Myers says educating drivers can help.
1: ABC's Stephen Kaufman. A new European soccer league kicked off in Romania's capital this week, giving amputee players from countries lacking domestic leagues an opportunity to compete on an international stage. Chuck Severson, ABC News.
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12: From the news desk at Northwest Iowa Now with the latest news for Northwest Iowa, I'm Anthony Gonzalez. The Black Knight Scar Club is hosting its 18th annual airport drag races this Sunday. Gates at the Spencer Airport will open at 9 a.m., and residents can expect 4 hours of side-by-side racing from 11 a.m. to 3 p.m. Black Knight Scar Club president Nick Marinol says spectators will see a wide variety of vehicles.
13: What you're going to see is cars that are made recently and take off without spinning and get close to 100 miles an hour in 350 feet. And then there's going to be some old rods, and some of them are really fast. It's a neat show to watch.
12: Registration remains open up to the day of the event, with drivers able to show up Sunday and have their vehicles inspected before participating. Marinol says the event sees a large turnout each year.
13: Last year, there was 113 or something. I can't remember exactly what the figure was. We have a lot of repeats, people coming back year after year after year. So I'm expecting a few more this year than we had last year.
12: The airport drags also serve as the Black Knight's final event and fundraiser for the season. Money raised from the club's events go toward giving back to the community.
13: We donate to hospitals, ambulance companies, people with medical problems, especially people who are members of the family of our members, people in our community, you know, like cancer victims, and we'll help them out. And that's what we're here for. Since 1955, when the club was formed, we've donated $70,000+, and we feel good about it.
12: The 18th annual airport drags take place Sunday at Spencer Airport, located west of the Clay County Fairgrounds. Spectator admission is $5, and those attending are encouraged to bring a folding chair. For drivers, passes are $5 each or $30 for the entire day. The main reason for the prolonged stretch of rain in Iowa is a very active storm track combined with the deep supply of Gulf moisture moving north into the upper Midwest, leading to repeated rounds of showers and thunderstorms instead of quick one-day events. ISU's Madeline Wustenberg goes more in depth.
14: Which really leaves us with a stagnant pattern. So right now we have a ton of moisture coming in from the Pacific, upper air moisture. We also have moisture coming in from the Gulf, just the way our systems are set up right now, and not a lot of disturbances to help kind of push this system out. So we do have leaning warmer and wetter for the next 8 to 14 days.
12: Despite rainy weather and cool temperatures, the 2026 Clay County Fair saw a massive turnout. During its 9-day run, the fair welcomed 284,405 fairgoers. Clay County Fair CEO Jason Brockshus says the turnout showed a strong commitment.
15: We had a wetter than normal fair, or a wetter fair than we had in a lot of years. And, you know, we released our attendance numbers and we were down less than 10%. So that just proves to me that our fairgoers really love this fair and that we put together a fair of value. And they chose to spend their time and $100 here. And we can't say thank you enough to all those fairgoers who joined us between September 12th and 20th.
12: The fair also set a record on Tuesday, September 15th, when 35,345 people came through the gates, marking a new all-time Tuesday attendance record.
15: A couple things that played into that is Tuesday is always our senior day, so seniors get in as a discount. And then we also expanded the offerings of our FFA day. So 48 high schools joined us with over 738 students and their adult chaperones on that Tuesday, which added another 800 or so people to that tally on a Tuesday. So the attendance really, really was as great as we could possibly hope for with a rainy fair.
12: A total of 460 vendors and concessionaires from 35 states participated, including 50 first-year vendors. Open class competition included 1,368 exhibitors submitting more than 10,600 entries. Brockshus says grandstand events also drew 15,188 attendees.
15: Our highest attended show was our Fluffy show, followed by Martina, and followed by our All-Star Monster Trucks on that Saturday. So only one grandstand event we were unable to get in, and that's our IMCA races on a Friday night. The track was just too wet and unsafe to get that event in, but thanks to our crew and volunteers that helped get that track and grandstands ready, all the concerts could happen and all the other dirt events minus that one. So a success, and hopefully people enjoyed the shows that we put on this year.
12: While the weather kept the overall attendance below the 300,000 mark the fair is used to, Brockshus thanked those who continued to come through the gates despite the conditions. Friday's homecoming parade brought students, alumni, and community organizations together to show their Tiger pride. Spencer graduate Amy Simpson with Spencer Reads was among those taking part in the celebrations.
16: All we do is focus on reading and literacy and trying to make reading fun and available to everybody in Spencer, adults to tiny kids and babies. So it's super fun. This is a really neat way for us to bring reading to Spencer High School and to homecoming. And our float is actually going to showcase Harry Potter characters.
17: Oh, nice.
16: And those characters are Spencer High School and middle school staff.
12: Spencer High School special education teacher Molly Vander Linden says the parade was a great way for the Special Olympics team to show its support.
18: I have Special Olympic athletes that are involved in as students, and so we are part of the parade to show our support. Our team is unique in that it's the school plus the adults that live in our community, so I have some adults that have won some awards in the past. We had a team go to the USA Games in 2022, and most recently we had one of our coaches be inducted into the Hall of Fame. Upcoming, we don't have anything up until January, which is our basketball competition.
12: Spencer High School Key Club President Hannah Hibb says the parade gives the club a chance to showcase its involvement in the community.
19: So Key Club is a volunteer organization for high schoolers, and it's a great opportunity for students to get more community volunteering experience and stuff like that. And we're super excited to represent Key Club in the parade so that we can hopefully get some more members and the middle schoolers can join Key Club once they get to high school.
12: For more news, visit Northwest Iowa Now. I'm Anthony Gonzalez.
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22: 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Taking a look at funeral announcements for today. Services for 61-year-old Keith Stroman of Peterson will be held this morning at 10 o'clock at the Galen Funeral Home in Spencer. The Galen Funeral Home of Spencer is in charge of the arrangements for 61-year-old Keith Stroman of Peterson. Services for 93-year-old Wilbert Willie Lindstra of May City will be held this morning at 10 o'clock at St. John's Lutheran Church in May City. The Sanborn and Hartley Funeral Homes are in charge of the arrangements for 93-year-old Wilbert Willie Lindstra of May City. Services for 65-year-old Doug Prignitz of Spirit Lake will be held today at 10:30 at the Crosswinds Church in Spirit Lake. The Turner Jenis Funeral Home is in charge of the arrangements for 65-year-old Doug Prignitz of Spirit Lake. Memorial services for 79-year-old Gloria M. Sterler of Hartley will be held today at 10:30 at a Grace Fellowship in Hartley. The Slipert Funeral Home in Storm Lake is in charge of the arrangements for 79-year-old Gloria M. Sterler of Hartley. Funeral services for 93-year-old Mrs. Joyce Wagner of Fond du Lac, Wisconsin, formerly of Spencer, will be held this afternoon at 2 o'clock at the Pleasant View Cemetery in Hartley. The Warner Funeral Home of Spencer is in charge of the arrangements for 93-year-old Mrs. Joyce Wagner of Fond du Lac, Wisconsin, formerly of Spencer. Services for 25-year-old Christian Chris Perry of Sway City, formerly of Hartley, will be held today at 2 o'clock at the Hartley Funeral Home in Hartley. The Sanborn and Hartley Funeral Homes are in charge of the arrangements for 25-year-old Christian Chris Perry of Sway City, formerly of Hartley. Services for 62-year-old Monty Lee Damon of Spencer will be held Monday at Rivers Edge Church in Spencer. The Warner Funeral Home of Spencer is in charge of the arrangements for 62-year-old Monty Lee Damon of Spencer. Services for 87-year-old Monica Plants of Pocahontas will be held on Monday at 10:30 at the Powers Funeral Home of Pocahontas. The Powers Funeral Home of Pocahontas is handling the arrangements for 87-year-old Monica L. Plants of Pocahontas. And services are pending for 78-year-old Hank Kowalik of Spirit Lake. The Turner Jenis Funeral Home is in charge of the arrangements for the pending arrangements for 78-year-old Hank Kowalik of Spirit Lake. That has been a look at funeral announcements for today. You can see them online anytime at BigCountry1077.com or NorthwestIowaNow.com.
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22: 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Taking a look at your weather summary for today. Rain chances lingering throughout the day today and another round of heavier rain tonight. The highest amounts in central and southern Iowa. And another potent system arrives Monday night through midweek. Additional areas of very heavy rain may occur.

and monitoring potential cumulative impacts on the streams and rivers. Significant rises are expected on some streams, potentially reaching flood stage or higher by next week. Taking a look at your live Doppler forecast for today, showers likely with a high of 64. Little breezy with south-southeast winds at 15 miles per hour, wind gusts as high as 25. Tonight, a 50% chance of showers, patchy fog, otherwise cloudy with a low of 57. Tomorrow, patchy fog in the morning, cloudy with a high of 69. Tomorrow night, mostly cloudy with a low of 57. Monday, mostly cloudy with a high of 70. Monday night, a 30% chance of showers, mostly cloudy with a low of 58. Tuesday, showers likely with a high of 67. Tuesday night, a 40% chance of showers, mostly cloudy with a low of 56. Wednesday, a 30% chance of showers, mostly cloudy with a high of 67. Wednesday night, a 30% chance of showers, mostly cloudy with a low of 55. Thursday, a chance of showers, partly sunny with a high of 65. Thursday night, mostly cloudy with a low of 51. And Friday, partly sunny with a high of 64. Record high, 91 degrees. That was set back in 1956 with the record low, 24 degrees, set in 1984. Overnight precipitation in Spencer, we did receive 36 one-hundredths of an inch. Sunrise this morning was at 7:12 and sunset this evening, 7:12. Exactly a 12-hour day today. 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
2: The Spencer football team opened up Class 4A District 1 play on Friday night against the Mars for homecoming week. It was a rough start for Spencer, turning it over on downs for their first drive. The Mars capitalized with an 11-play drive where Jordan Kapurud connected with Christopher Sanchez on a 9-yard touchdown pass. The two teams traded empty drives to late in the second quarter when Spencer was able to tie the game after a 9-yard touchdown run by Larson Volk and a successful PAT. The Mars would be getting that kick to begin the second half, so they tried to run the clock out on the following drive, but Spencer continued to call timeouts, trying to get one last drive before halftime. Lamars was able to gain a first down, and then the Bulldogs called a timeout before Kapurud hit Cullen Murphy on a quick pass, which the 6'5 senior ran into the end zone from 60 yards away, giving Lamars a 14-7 lead at the half. The Spencer defense came up big in the third quarter, stopping Lamars despite the Bulldogs getting the football deep in Spencer territory multiple times. The Tiger offense would capitalize on a quick drive of four plays that Larson Volk scored his second touchdown run on. Spencer lined up to go for two after that score, but were flagged for a false start. The Tigers brought out the kicking unit, but after a high snap, Volk corralled the football and ran it in for two, making the score 15-14 in favor of Spencer. The Tigers made the lead 8 late in the third quarter when Volk connected with Nolan Kelly for a 25-yard touchdown pass. Lamars got the score back within two after a 2-yard touchdown run by Joaquin Hernandez, set up by a big pass and catch from Kapurud to Sanchez. When Lamars lined up for a two-point conversion, Spencer was flagged for encroachment twice, moving the football within the one-yard line. The Tiger defense came up big again, though, stonewalling a run up the middle and keeping Spencer in the lead at 22-20. After a great kick return on the ensuing kick and a Lamars penalty for sideline interference on that return, Spencer used the short field to burn some clock and score another touchdown to go up 29-20, giving it to Temi Otana'i on a 5-yard run. That score would hold, and Spencer picked up the 9-point

0: Tommy Otani ran the ball 30 times for 125 yards and a touchdown for Spencer in the win. Larson Volk had 17 carries for 81 yards and two touchdowns while also completing two of his five passes for 47 yards and a touchdown. Spencer is 3-2 now and 1-0 in Class 4A District 1. A big game with playoff implications awaits Spencer in Fort Dodge next week against the Dodgers. A couple of Class A District 1 teams collided on Friday night in Sibley as MMCRU visited Sibley Ochedon. The Generals scored first on a Hunter Kaufman touchdown run, but a missed PAT kept it at 6-0. Both defenses held strong throughout the rest of the first half, and Sibley Ochedon held a 6-0 lead at the break. It was a big third quarter for the Royals. Eli Harpenaw hit Braxton Miller on a 49-yard touchdown pass to get MMCRU on the board and then take the lead on the extra point. Harpenaw picked up a 1-yard touchdown run later on, extending the Royals' lead to 8 after another successful PAT. Brennan Ball would sack Sibley Ochedon's Kaufman in the end zone for a safety, and the Royals led 16-6 going into the fourth quarter. Harpenaw put the finishing touches on the game with a 2-yard touchdown run in the fourth, and MMCRU rolled to a 23-6 win. Sibley Ochedon is now 1-4 on the year. Hunter Kaufman had 137 of his team's 162 yards of total offense in the loss. The Generals will be back in action next week on the road against West Hancock. Eli Harpenaw ran for 59 yards and two touchdowns while passing for 98 yards and a touchdown in the win for MMCRU. The Royals have now won three consecutive since district play began after their 0-2 start on the year. They will be back in Marcus against Galen Catholic of Lamar's next week. Here are other scores from the KICD 9-county area on Friday night. In 8-player non-district play, North Union remains unbeaten with a 30-16 come-from-behind win against GTRA. For 8-player District 1, Newell Fonda lost to Kingsley Pearson 56-7. 8-player District 2 had West Bend Mallard fall on the road against Riceville 56-14. In Class A District 1, Hartley Melvin Sanborn dropped to number 2 West Sioux 49-0, and Sioux Central picked up their first win of the year 37-8 over South O'Brien. For Class 1A District 1, Alta Aurelia lost MVAO COU 55-16. Class 1A District 2 had Emmitsburg upset number 8 South Central Calhoun 7-6, and Pocahontas Area fall to Manson Northwest Webster 28-0. In Class 2A District 1, Cherokee was rolled by number 4 Central Line George Little Rock 52-0, and Sheldon dropped to Boyden Knoll Rock Valley 46-6. For Class 2A District 2, Okoboji got past Esterville Lincoln Central 36-28, and Spirit Lake lost a heartbreaker 28-27 to number 10 OABCIG. Storm Lake was blanked 20-0 by Class 4A District 1 foe west of Sioux City. That's a look at sports on KICD. For Northwest Iowa Now, I'm Stephen Cutler.
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0: I'm John Batchelor. Jeff Bliss is Pacific Watch. We go immediately to Storm Watch. This is the year of the Super El Nino. Super El Nino. The warm water of the Pacific is a driver for building energy for storms, both huge rainstorms and accompanying droughts, depending on where you are in the North American continent, the African continent, the South American continent. It's a global phenomenon. Is it connected to hurricanes? Unknown. But there's a very large storm that Jeff has been watching for days. Jeff, tell me where Hurricane Polo is and what is expected for Mexico and for Southern California in these next days. Good day to you, Jeff.
1: Good day, John. Hurricane Polo, which is kind of parked off of Mexico and the peninsula of Baja California, which is also Mexico. That's that strip of land you see hanging south of California. That is being threatened by this Category 5 hurricane. What's very interesting about this hurricane is it developed in size and intensity like has never been seen before, at least not in recent memory. And the idea was if this comes ashore, it would wreak all kinds of damage, all kinds of, you know, violence on the people there. And they were worried about it not just doing damage to the Mexico coastline as well as Baja, but also Southern California. The thinking is it'll probably veer off and head out to the Pacific, like a lot of these storms do. But it's moving in a way that's very strange. It's very large. It gained that strength so rapidly that a lot of the meteorologists are thinking, I don't know, we've seen something like this before, if we can really predict what's going to happen.
0: West-northwest was the path that I heard about. That's headed for Baja. Jeff, you've been in California 500 years. Is it unusual to have a storm this early in the season, or is this something that happens now and again?
1: Well, hurricanes happen now and again. It's something that the surfers love because it drives great waves up to the California beaches, the southern-facing beaches. But, what we've seen is now two huge storms. And the first one, I think it was Marie, really did a number on the California coastline as well as the Baja Peninsula. And they're afraid that Polo is even bigger. Now, the hope is that the storm will track, like I said, and move out to the west. But it's too unpredictable right now.
0: We move from the warnings along the beachfronts from Baja to Southern California. I saw them building big berms with huge earth movers in Southern California because people have built right up on the beach. Last time I checked on video that Jeff sent me from Hurricane Marie, the beach disappears. And the houses along the beachfront up on stilts are abandoned because the surf is so unpredictable. That's a lot of property damage. We moved from Los Angeles, from the Southern California beaches to Los Angeles, where there is a surprise, even a storm, even a hurricane in politics. Jeff, who are the leading candidates for the mayor? Karen Bass, the incumbent, and her rival, I thought, was someone who was standing in for the progressives and had no chance of possibly unseating the incumbent. But there it is. Who is this unknown from the outside polling better than the mayor, at least in one poll?
1: This is Nithya Raman. She's a city council member. She's only been in Los Angeles, I believe it's 6 years, or maybe she has not been in Los Angeles very long. She's married to a well-known TV producer. She has kind of made her big thing homelessness until it was pointed out that she did a terrible job with it. But what she's really riding in on are two things. One is the popularity of DSA, Democratic Socialists of America, candidates and people aligned with them. Now, she'll say she's aligned with their views, but really she's a DSA candidate, much like Mamdani was in New York. And so it's very possible you could end up having mayors in the two biggest cities of the U.S. being DSA folks. She's also, she came in as a surprise candidate when Spencer Pratt was running against Karen Bass and it was neck and neck. She found a bunch of votes at the last minute that came in and displaced Pratt in a jungle primary. So you have this runoff between Bass, the incumbent mayor of Los Angeles, and Nithya Raman. Now, the other thing I said that has been a reason for it is people are really starting to talk about, on both sides of the aisle, what a terrible job Bass has done as mayor. And one of the ways you can see this is she's trying to get on every radio and TV interview opportunity that she can, including the stations, the programs that have been the most anti-Karen Bass over the past 4 years. It's really interesting. So it looks like a combination of desperation and then realizing that, you know, she doesn't have any other avenues right now. She's down more than 11 points to Rahman, which nobody would have believed a few months ago even, but, you know, never mind a year ago. But again, Karen Bass has really fumbled the ball as mayor.
0: Karen Bass is the Democratic Party. That is a mainstream candidate.
1: Yeah.
0: Senior political actor, famous political actor. Is the party responding in some way? These media appearances, I'm presuming, are free. Are they putting in advertising money?
1: It's really, you know, that they're not knowing what to do, like a lot of the Democratic Party across America dealing with the socialist wing trying to, you know, find their ways in, infiltrating. So they're really not responding to it very well, other than kind of clutching pearls and wondering what's going to happen to us. But, yeah, it's, you know, she's going on these programs. Another big reason is that she realizes all the Democratic votes are probably spoken for now. She needs to go out there and convince the independents and the Republicans. And honestly, a lot of people are not enthused. I think you're going to find a lot of people avoiding the polls because they don't like either candidate. And that could very well play into Rahman's hands.
0: The Pratt voters, where are they going? Do they just sit on their hands and ignore the campaign, or are they going to choose?
1: Well, if you're going to look, you know, I think the bet is that they would tend to lean toward Bass, but I don't think there's enough enthusiasm to get them out to change things. I think after the election, a lot of the Pratt folks said, see, it's a rigged game. What are we even bothering for? I'm out of here. I mean, some people literally out of L.A., but, you know, it's, I think people lost a lot of confidence in L.A., you know, elections, the machine, because of the way things were done. All of a sudden, tens of thousands of votes appeared out of nowhere, and Rahman rocketed to second place. So I don't think they believe it. I think they're just saying, forget it. We're just going to end up going down the same road we always do here, and Los Angeles is going to get the sharp end of the stick.
0: Los Angeles, another mystery. Paramount has made an agreement in some fashion, which I totally don't understand, with the Attorney General of California, I believe, Mr. Bonta. And nobody's happy. What does this mean, Jeff? Does it mean that Paramount is not going to go to Tennessee?
1: That's what it does mean for now. I will say that it's gone into the courts. You know, you've had a number of different groups pulled together and filed suit to stop this from happening, and that's still to be determined. But, yeah, it's going to keep things in California, keep things in the L.A. area. Not much is going to leave the state, aside from people who are moving out. But, you know, it was seen as a complete win for Paramount and for the Ellisons, who own Paramount. And, you know, they'll get the merger with CNN and all those entities. And you have Hollywood's very angry about this right now. They're furious with Bonta caving to Paramount, to the Ellisons. And a lot of people are saying, you know, forget it. That Bonta's career is over in California. I'm not going to give the Democratic Party anymore. So, yeah, it's not been a good day for the Democrats in California with that one.
0: I see you sent me something called Block the Merger. Who is this? What is this? Is this Hollywood money?
1: This is big Democratic money. This is a lot of money appears to be coming from the Netflix-related folks. Of course, they're big into that. Because, of course, if this merger comes together, they're going to pose a huge threat to some of the other studios. And you've got groups like the Writers Guild of America and others who are saying, yeah, we can't let this happen. It'll be horrible. They don't seem to ever be able to explain why, other than they think it'll mean, you know, job constriction. But aside from that, it's really, you know, you have this fighting in Hollywood, particularly with the Democrats, angry with anybody that ever liked Trump, angry with the Ellisons, you name it.
0: So what we have is a good old-fashioned unhappy democracy called Los Angeles. Yes, one more detail about Los Angeles. Something called the People Mover.
1: Well, this has been a long a project that's been on for a long time at LA International Airport, affectionately known as LAX. It's a 2.5 mile track, so from a parking area to the terminals. And it's not unlike a lot of things you see at other, you know, like things you see at other airports, where they move people from one to the other in these very sleek looking tram cars.
0: Right.
1: But LA screws up anything it can. And so this project, which is delayed again, It was supposed to be done a long time ago. Still isn't going to be done for, I don't know, maybe even a year or so. They're worried that they might not have it done in time for the Olympics in 28. But this project, just to give you an idea how ridiculous it is, we're talking 2.25 miles and costing $3.3 billion. I mean, only in L.A. and California do you get that kind of cost and that kind of inefficiency.
0: Jeff Bliss is Pacific Watch. We're headed to our favorite sim city, Las Vegas. I'm John Bash.
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6: 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Meanwhile, school and university administrators feigned compliance. They renamed departments, renamed classes, renamed entire programs, hoping a new label would be enough to escape the law. They continued advancing the same toxic agenda, betting that no one would notice the difference. I'm Adam Gillette with Accuracy in Media, and we noticed. We've released dozens of undercover videos exposing schools and universities that continue DEI activism despite federal and state bans. 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

0: I'm John Batchelor with Jeff Bliss's Pacific Watch. Las Vegas. Boy, are there big deals in Las Vegas. Even a big deal that didn't happen. Let's start with what happened.
1: Well, Caesars Entertainment shareholders approved a $17.6 billion buyout from a gentleman named Tilman Frittata. I hope I'm pronouncing his last name correctly. He's actually the U.S. ambassador to Italy, or the sitting one right now. And he gets Caesars Palace, Paris, Flamingo, Horseshoe, Harrah's, Planet Hollywood, and The Link. So
0: wow.
1: Major properties right there on the strip, right in the heart of it. And he has Golden Nuggets, which is another one. And so he'll control about 60 casinos nationwide because it's not just Vegas that these properties are connected to. They're different places across the country. Now, his family's been in the gambling business since the 20s in the Galveston, Texas area. Now, their casinos were not legal, but that didn't stop them from running them and making a lot of money from it. So, they kind of transitioned over time like a lot of, like families and became legitimate. And now here he is, a guy that not only has a political or diplomatic portfolio, but now also has a very large portfolio of gambling halls and casino resorts. And so this is a big deal in Vegas. It'll make a difference, I think, in terms of money being infused into these properties. Some of them need it. Some of them don't. Caesars is just one of those that's always going to be there. But some of the others could use the money, and I think he'll bring a change to some parts of Vegas for the good.
0: Does it sound like he's a man who's going to invest in upgrading or run them to the end of their days? What's his reputation?
1: His reputation is that they want to run a good company cleanly, smoothly, efficiently. I wouldn't say cheaply. Some of those properties are very expensive ones.
0: Right.
1: But others will get a refreshing, I believe.
0: A consolidation is usually what happens because what you do is you save money in what are called the backroom consolidation.
1: Yeah, if they did do consolidation with hotels on the Strip, I would guess that they would do them elsewhere. But I think if they did them on the Strip, you're talking about property sales where some would be torn down or
0: right.
1: Something new would be built there, which is the hallmark of Vegas. I mean, I've been looking back at history for the past 50, 60 years, and there's always new construction. There's always hotels and casinos being demolished or refurbished. That's just the way Vegas is, trying to stay ahead of the trends or at least catch up to them.
0: That's why we love it, SimCity. Now, the other deal that caught my eye is Barry Diller. I always pay attention when Diller's name shows up. But something didn't happen. $18 billion was mentioned. What didn't happen?
1: It was a planned takeover of the MGM Resorts, which are a huge player in Vegas and, of course, nationally as well. And I think they even have some international places. And he came in, and I believe a number of other top executives flew in for this special meeting, and they said, nah, it's not going to work for us. Just it's not in the cards. And I don't know if it was because of the P&L statements they were looking at or the future of Vegas, but they turned around and left. It was a very relatively short meeting, so I don't know what that says about what was being offered.
0: Is this a thumbs down for MGM? Aren't those big properties on the Strip as well? It sounds like the whole Strip is turning to possible new owners or not.
1: Well, you've got, the two biggest ones are Caesars, which is that Frittata one is connected to, and the other one is the MGM. And they own several properties. Yes, there's a Caesars Palace. Yes, there's an MGM Grand. But there are other hotels, like I mentioned, the one he's going to be getting that have, different names and different histories with them. Yeah, it's a big deal, but I think MGM will continue on. Now, MGM's had some issues in terms of jobs and in terms of customers coming in, but all of Vegas has been having that issue. Both job constriction and the number of people visiting has been down.
0: Jeff, a note here, we're in Las Vegas. Things are looking prosperous. I mean, money's coming in, wonderful. But we need to pay attention to one city that I don't want to leave out of the analysis that you do, Seattle. Seattle has a new mayor, a newbie, a non-politician, Katie Wilson, and there's extreme unhappiness in Seattle. What's happened?
1: Well, she immediately turned her nose up at big businesses like Starbucks and Amazon and some of the others there that are really, big names, big money makers for Seattle, revenue machines. And, a number of businesses left Seattle and said, we can't do business here. It's the regulations, the crime, the homelessness are all a big problem for us. So they left. Others have threatened to leave as well. Now, because of some problems regarding with crime and with the way she handled it, they've been trying to launch a recall. And you had a large number of big businesses in the Seattle area right. say, that's it. You've got to make a change, or we're going to make a change happen. And so, you know, there's a lot of tumult going on in Seattle right now. And as you pointed out, she's really a newbie, somebody that didn't have much experience, not just in politics, but in life, kind of just a trust fund kid. And so, you know, there's a lot of worry about the future of Seattle, which is a beautiful city and has some great businesses there, but its leadership is lacking.
0: Jeff Bliss is Pacific Watch, a podcast of our conversation about the pending storm Polo, and also part two about major real estate deals in Las Vegas at Amazon Prime, at Apple Podcast, at Spotify. I'm John Batchelor.
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7: Yes. The goal is to raise awareness about breast cancer and the importance of early detection. Breast cancer is one of the most common cancers that we see in our area, but finding it early can make a huge difference. That's why we want to use this event as a reminder for women to stay up to date with their mammograms and talk to their healthcare provider about what screening is right for them. We want people to know that early detection can save lives.
6: And the walk is also a very meaningful opportunity to recognize survivors and those who are currently fighting breast cancer.
7: It really is. At about 1:15, we'll welcome everybody, take some time to celebrate our breast cancer survivors. We also want to recognize those who are currently going through treatment and also the support system who are with them. There's something very powerful about seeing all those people come together. It reminds us that nobody has to face cancer alone. We have so many strong women and supportive families right here in our community.
6: That's so true. You mentioned that this is a family-friendly event, and you've got some fun activities planned too.
7: Yes, of course. One of those things we're especially excited about this year is our pink contest. We want everybody to come and have fun with it. So wear your pink and don't be afraid to go all out. Whether it's a pink shirt, shoes, a hat, or an entire head-to-toe pink outfit, we want to see it. Participants will have an opportunity to win prizes for their outstanding pink outfits. So if there's ever a chance that you want an excuse to wear as much pink as possible, this is your chance.
6: I love it. And before everyone heads out on the walk, there will be a little preparation involved.
7: Yes, our Spencer Hospital physical therapy team will lead everybody through some simple stretches to help us get warmed up and ready to walk. Then around 1:35, we'll begin to walk.
6: And what does that look like as you make your way through Spencer?
7: It's really an amazing sight. We'll have a stream of pink walking along Grand Avenue and through downtown Spencer. It's a visible reminder for everyone who sees us that breast cancer affects our friends, families, neighbors, mothers, daughters, sisters, and loved ones. Ultimately, that's what this event is about: raising awareness, encouraging women to get their recommended screenings, and to help save lives with early detection.
6: Yes. Casey, thank you for joining us and for helping our community come together for such an important cause.
7: Thank you for having me. We hope to see everybody there.
6: Again, that's the Breast Cancer Awareness Walk on Sunday, October 4th, beginning at 1 p.m. at Grand Avenue Park in front of Spencer Hospital. It's free to participate, family-friendly, and a wonderful way to support breast cancer awareness and celebrate survivors. Wear your pink and join us for this special community event.
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9: My name is Isaac Storley, and I am in ninth grade. I've been a part of mock trial, band, choir, and I've also helped with the theater sound booth. We have had much success and have been able to compete at the district and state levels.
10: My name is Cecilia Burns. 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
21: From ABC News, I'm Chuck Severson. Hundreds of miles of the East Coast now being hit by a large and strong nor'easter. 4 to 6 inches of rain possible in parts of New Jersey and Long Island. On the Jersey Shore in Seabright, ABC News forecaster Leslie Lopez.
22: Earlier in North Carolina, waves up to 19 feet lashing the Outer Banks, overtaking beaches, coastal homes, and even breaching highways. Communities south of the stretch of Highway 12 near Cape Hatteras are now cut off until further notice. Shelves nearly bare at supermarkets on Hatteras Island. Meat, bread, milk, all in short supply.
21: There are hundreds of flight cancellations, and Amtrak has canceled all trains between Boston and New York. A victory for Missouri Democrats. The Supreme Court last evening blocked a newly drawn Republican-favored map for the upcoming midterms in Missouri. It's too close to the election, says the court. A Santa Fe jury finds Facebook's parent company Meta deceived users, allowing data to be stolen in a 2016 data breach. New Mexico Attorney General Raul Torres.
23: Anyone in big tech who thinks that they can mislead and misrepresent the way in which they do business in the state of New Mexico will not be tolerated.
21: A judge will decide how much Meta will pay. It could be billions. President Trump called his White House summit with China's President Xi productive. A list of accomplishments released by the White House says China agrees to buy more coal from the U.S. Unclear if Trump got any commitments on China's support for Iran. ABC's Stephen Portnoy in Washington.
24: The president short on specifics when asked about the substance of the talks.
25: We had a really great meeting. Great for everybody. Great for the farmers. Great for everybody.
24: But with the Iran war front and center, Trump confirming the two leaders did discuss that.
26: Did he offer you anything concrete?
27: Do you think there will be progress made in the Strait of
25: Hormuz? I think we're going to do great.
24: China is Iran's largest trading partner, the biggest buyer of its oil.
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21: President Trump posted an image on social media of the Strait of Hormuz labeled Trump Strait. Shortly after Iran proposed a deal to open the waterway within a week, if the U.S. meets certain conditions, Iran suggested it might help Trump in the midterm election. Iranian media say the country's president has left New York after the United Nations gathering of world leaders that included Iran's indirect talks with the U.S. And Saudi Arabia says it has shot down another missile it blames on Iran-backed Houthi rebels in neighboring Yemen. A vape shop near the Ole Miss campus was raided days after two students were found dead. says ABC's Stephanie Ramos.
0: Investigators say they found kratom, a popular opioid-like supplement, near their bodies. Police say they're cracking down illegal sales of the substance. Authorities say a county narcotics team seized 500 units of kratom from a vape store less than a mile from the Ole Miss campus in Oxford, where kratom is banned. Two men were arrested and charged with possession and intent to distribute.
21: Police are fast-tracking toxicology reports on the students. Travelers in Nashville's airport celebrated the state's official 9-to-5 Dolly Parton Day Friday with karaoke featuring some of her biggest hits.
1: 9-to-5 was a way to make a living.
21: Mayor Freddie O'Connell.
2: Today isn't about the music or the fame. It's about Dolly's best gift to all of us, her kindness, the way she cared, the depths of her caring, and the enduring lesson she taught us about how to care for
21: Chuck Sievertson, ABC News.
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3: From the news desk at Northwest Iowa Now with the latest news for Northwest Iowa, I'm Anthony Gonzalez. The Black Knight Scar Club is hosting its 18th annual airport drag races this Sunday. Gates at the Spencer Airport will open at 9 a.m., and residents can expect 4 hours of side-by-side racing from 11 a.m. to 3 p.m. Black Knight Scar Club president Nick Marinol says spectators will see a wide variety of vehicles.
4: What you're going to see is cars that are made recently and take off without spinning and get close to 100 miles an hour and 350 feet. And then there's going to be some old rods. Some of them are really fast. It's a neat show to watch.
3: Registration remains open up to the day of the event, with drivers able to show up Sunday and have their vehicles inspected before participating. Marinol says the event sees a large turnout each year.
4: Last year there was 113 or something. I can't remember exactly what the figure was. We have a lot of repeats, people coming back year after year after year. So I'm expecting a few more this year than we had last year.
3: The airport drags also serve as the Black Knights' final event and fundraiser for the season. Money raised from the club's events go toward giving back to the community.
4: We donate to hospitals, ambulance companies, people with medical problems, especially people who are members of the family of our members, people in our community, you know, like cancer victims, and we'll help them out. That's what we're here for. Since 1955, when the club was formed, we've donated $70-some thousand, and we feel good about it.
3: The 18th annual airport drags take place Sunday at Spencer Airport, located west of the Clay County Fairgrounds. Spectator admission is $5, and those attending are encouraged to bring a folding chair. For drivers, passes are $5 each, or $30 for the entire day. The main reason for the prolonged stretch of rain in Iowa is a very active storm track combined with the deep supply of Gulf moisture moving north into the upper Midwest, leading to repeated rounds of showers and thunderstorms instead of quick one-day events. ISU's Madeline Wustenberg goes more in depth.
5: Which really leaves us with a stagnant pattern. So right now we have a ton of moisture coming in from the Pacific, upper air moisture. We also have moisture coming in from the Gulf, just the way our systems are set up right now, and not a lot of disturbances to help kind of push this system out. So we do have leaning warmer and wetter for the next 8 to 14 days.
3: Despite rainy weather and cool temperatures, the 2026 Clay County Fair saw a massive turnout. During its 9-day run, the fair welcomed 284,405 fairgoers. Clay County Fair CEO Jason Brockius says the turnout showed a strong commitment.
6: We had a wetter than normal fair, or a wetter fair than we had in a lot of years. And, you know, we released our attendance numbers and we were down less than 10%. So that just proves to me that our fairgoers really love this fair and that we put together a fair of value. And they chose to spend their time and $100 here. And we can't say thank you enough to all those fairgoers who joined us between September 12th and 20th.
3: The fair also set a record on Tuesday, September 15th, when 35,345 people came through the gates, marking a new all-time Tuesday attendance record.
6: A couple things that played into that is Tuesday is always our senior day, so seniors get in as a discount. And then we also expanded the offerings of our FFA day. So 48 high schools joined us with over 738 students and their adult chaperones on that Tuesday, which added another 800 or so people to that tally on a Tuesday. So the attendance really was as great as we could possibly hope for with a rainy fair.
3: A total of 460 vendors and concessionaires from 35 states participated, including 50 first-year vendors. Open class competition included 1,368 exhibitors submitting more than 10,600 entries. Brockshus says grandstand events also drew 15,188 attendees.
6: Our highest attended show was our Fluffy show, followed by Martina, and followed by our All-Star Monster Trucks on that Saturday. So only one grandstand event we were unable to get in, and that's our IMCA races on a Friday night. The track was just too wet and unsafe to get that event in, but thanks to our crew and volunteers that helped get that track and grandstands ready, all the concerts could happen and all the other dirt events minus that one. So a success, and hopefully people enjoyed the shows that we put on this year.
3: While the weather kept the overall attendance below the 300,000 mark the fair is used to, Brockshus thanked those who continued to come through the gates despite the conditions. Friday's homecoming parade brought students, alumni, and community organizations together to show their Tiger pride. Spencer graduate Amy Simpson with Spencer Reads was among those taking part in the celebrations.
7: All we do is focus on reading and literacy and trying to make reading fun and available to everybody in Spencer, adults to tiny kids and babies. So it's super fun. This is a really neat way for us to bring reading to Spencer High School and to homecoming. And our float is actually going to showcase Harry Potter characters.
8: Oh, nice.
7: And those characters are Spencer High School and middle school staff.
3: Spencer High School's special education teacher Molly Vander Linden says the parade was a great way for the Special Olympics team to show its support.
9: I have Special Olympic athletes that are involved in as students, and so we are part of the parade to show our support. Our team is unique in that it's the school plus the adults that live in our community, so I have some adults that have won some awards in the past. We had a team go to the USA Games in 2022, and most recently we had one of our coaches be inducted into the Hall of Fame. Upcoming, we don't have anything up until January, which is our basketball competition.
3: Spencer High School Key Club President Hannah Hibbs says the parade gives the club a chance to showcase its involvement in the community.
10: So Key Club is a volunteer organization for high schoolers, and it's a great opportunity for students to get more community volunteering experience and stuff like that. And we're super excited to represent Key Club in the parade so that we can hopefully get some more members and the middle schoolers can join Key Club once they get to high school.
3: For more news, visit Northwest Iowa Now. I'm Anthony Gonzalez.
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13: Your KICD Live Doppler forecast for today. Showers with a possible thunderstorm this afternoon and a high of 64. South-southeast winds around 15 miles per hour with wind gusts as high as 25. Tonight, a 50% chance of showers, patchy fog.
8: otherwise cloudy with a low of 57. Tomorrow, patchy fog in the morning, otherwise cloudy with a high of 69. Tomorrow night, mostly cloudy with a low of 57. Monday, mostly cloudy with a high of 70. Monday night, a 30% chance of showers, mostly cloudy with a low of 58. Tuesday, showers with a high of 67. Tuesday night, a 40% chance of showers, mostly cloudy with a low of 56. Wednesday, a 30% chance of showers, mostly cloudy with a high of 67. Wednesday night, a 30% chance of showers, mostly cloudy with a low of 55. Thursday, a chance of showers, partly sunny, 65. And Friday, partly sunny with a high of 64. You can see weather anytime at northwestiowanow.com.
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6: 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It's time for The Grapevine with Todd Brockius from Dell's Garden Center in Spencer. 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And now, here's Todd Brockius.

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And every single day, it's information overload. It's coming at me from all directions. And you know what? Bottom line, I just need the news that matters. So where do I turn?

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1: 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Okay, we got that working out. Hello, Todd, how are
2: one,
1: you
2: One, two, one, two. Hey, I'm here. Hey, good morning. Good morning, everybody. Happy rainy Saturday. It looks like it's going to clear up in a little bit. I'm excited about that. Got a few things I wish to do out of doors today. Hey, it's great to be back after a couple weeks of being away for the Clay County Fair. And it's always fun to have the fair over with, but I'm already looking forward to next year as well. So that's always a fun thing to do. Hey, if you've got some time today or this weekend, I bet all of you need to mow. It seems like you can't quite get it done in one shot. You're maybe doing it in pieces. And I chuckled the other day. I drove through part of town on the southwest side about 5:30 or so.

0: flowers. I also every year enjoy the tables and like to see all the plateware and silverware and all that stuff, and how people have decorated to fit a certain theme. And same thing with the mantles. For me, it just is something I really enjoy, going out to the Florida Culture Building. So especially thanks to the Clay County Federated Garden Club, because I know those folks volunteer a lot of their time out there. And if you've never tried, you know, visit with somebody out there. I'm sure they'd love to have you try. And it's just a fun competition. Hey, I was out the last couple days of the fair to see one of my favorite exhibits in the Florida Culture Building, and that is the Dahlia Show. Oh my goodness, the Romers. I think the Romer family is out of Algona and out of Urbandale. Anyway, Des Moines area, north of central Iowa. And they bring almost all of the dahlias, which is an amazing feat. They've got to bring, I think, one or two vehicles. I'd love to be there sometime when they're unloading all of those flowers. They got to have them in big buckets or vases, and I'm sure they're keeping them separate, and maybe they've got them named, or maybe they've memorized the names well enough that they can identify each bloom as they're pulling them out. But they're just superb to look at, to see the engineering, how God created these beautiful flowers, and how these people are hybridizing different varieties to get these amazing colors and bicolors and shapes. I'm always impressed, I think, best by the dinner plate hibiscus, the dinner plate dahlias, because they're about the size of a dinner plate, 8 or 10 inches across, sometimes 6 inches, but just beautiful flowers, and they're just huge, with stems the size of your thumbs. And so these are amazing things to look at. And what is incredible is that all of those plants out in a garden are dug up. They're clean, they're dried, they're processed, and they're stored through the winter. So these are tender perennials, things that don't winter through the entire season. So like gladiolas and like canna bulbs, tuberoses, gloriosa daisies, there's a whole litany of tender perennials. And once upon a time, these used to be very popular plants because it provided the most bloom and the most color in a garden in this area during the summer months, especially late summer and going into fall, that the tender perennials had their place. And a lot of these plants are wonderful for fresh cut flowers. I remember fondly Wayne Gedeke in Fostoria was a gladiola grower. He was a gladiola breeder. And Wayne was sending bulbs that he had hybridized to cataloging companies who did them by mail order. But in the summer months, Wayne also ran a route, and he was delivering fresh cut gladiola blooms to flower shops all over northwest Iowa and southwest Minnesota. He'd swing through once or twice a week. But it was such an important flower that was used very commonly in weddings and in funeral bouquets. And you just don't see gladiolas as much in the fresh cut flower market as you once did. And it's just kind of a fun thing for me to bring back those memories when I go to a place like the Clay County Fair and I see the Dahlia Show, and I just think, my goodness, are these people working? You know, imagine the storage facilities too. If you've got a couple pickup loads of dahlias and you're keeping them all separate by names, and then some of them you're probably splitting apart and dividing because they were extra beautiful in 2026, and so you want to have more of them in 2027. So it really is a time-consuming process. So you really need to have a love of that particular plant, whether it's gladiolas or dahlias. And when I run across a person like that that has a passion for just one single kind of plant, that's a person I want to visit with, because they know so much more than I do about that specific variety. And it's my chance to learn and ask questions. And I always like to find out what varieties they're using as their kind of parenthood, their breeding stock, and where they think they might be able to go down in the future. So just kind of a fun thing there. Hey, also, thank you to everybody who brought vegetables and fruits out to the agriculture exhibit. I think it was one of the largest shows I've seen in recent memory at the Clay County Fair. But I think part of it was just due to the amount of heat we had late in the summer. So it seemed like everybody had oodles of tomatoes. And of course, lots and lots of peppers. It may have been the most peppers I've ever seen at the Clay County Fair. And thank you to whoever was judging, because I'm sure that was a time-consuming process this year to get that all done. And I don't know, Nikki, I'm sure you saw all the big pumpkins outside.
1: Oh, yeah.
0: Man, what a task that is.
1: I mean,
0: you know, to get those things loaded up on a truck and hauled in, and then they're loading and unloading with forklifts, and then they're weighing each pumpkin. And I mean, there's just a lot to that. And then you get a premium, you know, for $5 or $10. It's just like, man, I don't

0: think that covers the gas. It's really mostly about pride for those people. And there's always some consistent names, as I see on some of the exhibitors out there. And man, we had, a 700-pound pumpkin this year? I think it was
1: 700 pounds.
0: I think so. Yeah, it was. Was big. I mean, it was, how do you get, I mean, it barely fits in a pickup truck.
1: I know. Yeah. I was looking at those pumpkins like, wow.
0: Man, I'm talking about all the time that a dahlia grower goes through, but you know, these people, they're growing a pumpkin, and as soon as they have a fruit set, they're removing flowers in that vine the rest of the year. They want just one pumpkin on a vine, so there's a lot of work to that, but they're fertilizing them foliar with liquid fertilizers. They're watering them, you know, with things. They've sometimes putting shade over them. They're kind of protecting the fruit itself as it's growing. They don't want it to get sunburned, or they don't want a deer to nibble on it or something like that. So it really is an incredible process, the amount of time they spend growing just one pumpkin. And then, of course, if it's a real giant like some of them we saw out there, they're conserving those seeds with the hope that they'll even get a bigger one from the seeds that they've harvested. So people selling pumpkin seeds online, it's quite a deal.
1: Wow.
0: You know, and they're telling, showing photos of which, you know, pumpkin it came from and things like that. So just thanks again to everybody out there who did that. I just thought it was a great show out there.
1: So that was a 700-pound pumpkin that they had there, huh?
0: I think so.
1: I was there with my granddaughter, and I said, how many pies do you think you can get out of that pumpkin right there? Huge one. She goes, I don't know. What do you think? I go, well, at least one. She goes, oh, way more than that. I go, that's why I said, at least one.
0: At least one, exactly. So it was a great fair, and I look forward to going again next year. Hey, you know, the deer rut is underway, and our crews have been out putting, fencing and netting around valuable plants that the deer don't rub their antlers on them, or so in some cases, the deer aren't browsing on them in the winter, like fruit trees. Sometimes we put fence posts way out away from the tree and then wrap fence around that, steel fencing, so the deer can't reach and browse away and maybe misshape a flowering crab apple or eat all the branches off a peach tree, something like that. So this is the time to get on that, you know, before it gets too terrible cold. But the deer are in rut right now. The males, the bucks already have their antlers, so it's time that you get out there and get after that and get that task done. So I brought in with me today one of our go-to products. It's called Liquid Fence. This is a spray that you can apply. It dries on. It lasts quite a while. And the nice thing about it is it's both a smell and a taste repellent. So if a deer can get up, if the smell doesn't keep them away and they do nibble on something, it does leave a bad taste in their mouth. And same thing with bunnies as well. So if you've got valuable landscape plants, and especially if you live in the country, as soon as the soybean harvest starts, which I think is going to be next week, looking at the forecast, maybe Wednesday, Thursday, Friday, Saturday, there is a chance there unless more hurricane moisture comes this way. But as soon as the farmers are out in the field abundantly, man, the deer are moving. And so you want to have your valuable stuff protected. You know, it's just so disappointing to be watering a tree for a year or two and it's just getting established good. And then overnight, a buck gets frisky and just really, really breaks things up. And at my house, I'll be using some steel fence posts. I put two or three or sometimes four around a tree about out 12 to 15 inches from the trunk, pretty close. And the deer don't want to hit their antlers on that, tree, the steel fence post surrounding it. And so I just lightly stick them in the ground with a post hole pounder. I don't drive them in super deep so that the fins are in the ground, but just deep enough I know they'll stay all winter once the ground freezes. Heck, that steel's not going anywhere. But if they're in shallow enough, when February rolls around and you catch a day in the upper 40s in late February or early March in the 50s, then I can go out. That steel is absorbing the sunlight. It's warming up. And normally I can get those posts back out of the ground in late February or March. Kind of when I'm itching to do something outside anyway, you catch a little bit nicer day. You're wearing a jacket and a sweatshirt and some gloves, and away you go. I start bringing those steel fence posts back in. And I chuckled the other night. I borrowed a pickup truck from Dell's Garden Center, and I looked in the back, and it was about a quarter full of steel fence posts. And then I got in the truck. You know, it felt like I was driving a hot rod because the front end was up just a little higher than the back end. But, you know, that's just part of it. And so if you've got valuable plants out there, or especially if you're trying to protect fruit trees, from Deer. We've got products that can help you with that here at Dell's Garden Center in Spencer. Hey, and then a couple other things, too. I've got an infestation in my home of fungus gnats. We've brought some houseplants in from out of doors with the wet rain we've had, and I think with some of them just being in a shady location on my patio, that they were wet enough that we got some fungus gnats going. And these are little nuisance pests. They fly around the house. They're like a fruit fly, but they're a little bit smaller. They're all black. They move a little bit quicker. And these little critters lay eggs in wet soil, and when the eggs hatch as a larva, they crawl around and they eat organic matter, things like peat moss, which is in all potting soils, sometimes bark, but they also like to eat the fungal organisms that are decaying those materials that are inside that pot. And so the first go-to is this Fertilome product here called Systemic Insecticide Granules. You just put a teaspoon or a tablespoon in a flower pot. There's directions in the label that tells you how much to apply for the size of your container, and you sprinkle it on the soil surface and you water it in. So hopefully you can wait till your plant needs water before you do this, but it's quite long lasting because it's a systemic. It's absorbed by the roots. It's taken up through the plant. So let's say you've got a caterpillar feeding on the foliage that maybe some moth laid late in the fall or early fall. And that particular caterpillar will normally be taken care of with this systemic insecticide. Then also, if you just want to spray the foliage or spray the top of your plant, a couple other things. Again, Fertilome Triple Action. This is an organic product. It contains neem oil from the neem tree in Africa. It also contains pyrethrin. This is an organic pyrethrin. And pyrethrins are made from plants in the marigold family. But it just does a nice job of killing insects quickly and safely and organically. And if you wish to have something also organic, we also have spinosad soap, again in a trigger sprayer. Both of these products do a nice job. And if you do think you've got maybe some mealybugs or some white flies, maybe some aphids in your houseplants, if on a dry day you lay them down outside, maybe spread out a few pages of newspaper, especially if you're using the triple action, because the oil can stain carpets or it could stain a brick patio or a sidewalk. Lay your plants on the side of that way. As you're spraying, you're hitting the underside of the leaf too. So especially if aphids are one of your issues, or if you've got spider mites, sometimes they're going to be on both sides of the leaf. And so laying it on the side is a great way to get the underside of the leaves, sit it back upright like it normally is, and then you can hit the top side of the leaves. So these are both organic products that are available at Dell's Garden Center. And by the way, you can use these not only on houseplants, but vegetables and other things as well, just because they're wonderful and very easy to use. And you know what? They don't have much of an odor, especially the spinosad. Once that's dry, there's just not much there to smell, which I think is a big plus. Hey, I brought in some beautiful plants this morning. I was trying to decide what I wanted to talk about today, and I walked by the table where the coral bells are, and to me, it was just like I was seeing autumn because of the beautiful lime greens and blacks and purples and reds and oranges of these colorful perennial flowers. And by the way, at Dell's Garden Center, we've got a special going on perennials through October 1st. If you buy two perennial plants, they're 20% off. If you buy three perennial plants, they're 30% off. If you buy four or more perennial plants, from there out, they're 40% off. And that includes these gorgeous coral bells that I brought into the studio this morning. So I'll talk about this first one. It's just a beautiful plant. It's called Coral Bells Dulce Wildberry, and it's this beautiful, almost black but purple-toned foliage in this plant. It gets 14 inches tall, 20 inches wide. It's got very large, round scallop leaves to it, and just kind of a really bold shade of purple. I just love the color to it. The veins are a real dark charcoal, and then there's kind of a silvery, kind of a, almost an oily overlay on the foliage of this plant too. During the summer months, it sends up little spikes of flowers. And those flowers, even though they're teeny tiny, are packed with nectar, and hummingbirds will find their way to them and just gobble up that nectar. So it's a fun plant to attract wildlife to your garden. Honeybees will like them as well, and other pollinators too. But it's just a beautiful plant to incorporate in a shady location or in a sunny location. So that's the cool thing about coral bells, is that they're very, very versatile. About the only thing they don't like is wet feet, especially wet feet in the winter. So be sure to keep them away from low spots in your yard or garden. Be sure to keep them away from downspouts, and you should get years of enjoyment from these plants. The next one I have here is called Northern Exposure Sienna Glen. And this one is unusual because it kind of changes color. In the spring, the leaves are

0: kind of a corally orange with a yellow margin. And as the season progresses, it turns to kind of a limey, kind of a pistachio color green. And this is a smaller growing coral bell. And the cool thing about it, its flowers are white, but it gets that color changing. Some coral bells will hold a lot of their foliage through the winter. So when the snow melts away, you'll have a little bit of color there. And this is one of those that does that, this northern exposure. And it has tiny little pink wands of coral and a kind of a gold stem to them. So it produces loads and loads of blooms. It's a very heavy bloomer. And again, it's a shorter growing plant. It only gets to be about 9 inches tall and about 14 inches wide. So not a very big plant. And it's just a really pretty one to have in the yard or garden. These look great, by the way, with variegated hostas and with solid green-colored hostas or especially blue-colored hostas. I think they're fun. Hey, this one I have is called Black Pearl. This one is a real, real deep black. The foliage is scalloped again. The leaves are very, very ruffled on this particular plant. It's a proven winter selection, so you know it's going to work well. It gets 8 to 10 inches high, but 30 inches wide, so it's a bigger plant. You know, if you're a fan of the Iowa Hawkeyes, I think this is a must-have plant. In full sun, one of my favorite companions with it is Zagreb coreopsis. And Zagreb coreopsis has the finest textured foliage. It's almost evergreen-like. And then bright gold flowers. So you get the bright gold with the real black-colored leaves. This thing leafs out real black. But as you get into fall, the blackness just intensifies. It gets darker and darker and darker. And again, here, little tiny flowers that stick up. It's a real dense jet black. But later in the season, when the flowers come up midsummer, the blooms really are attractive on top of this plant. And what I like about this guy is that it's very dense. In fact, many of these plants are. They do a great job at keeping weeds down. So if you're battling weeds all the time in a perennial garden, you might consider using coral bells or even hydrangea. Same thing, a real dense canopy that kind of helps cover up that ground so that you don't have a lot of weed competition. I want to grab this one next because this one is just, is really fun. Here we go.
1: It's pretty.
0: This one is Ruby Tuesday. Oh. And it's just a beautiful plant. And this one is a bit of a color changer as well. In the spring, it's a slightly different color than this. But the leaves are frosted. It's kind of a Merlot color. I'm going to talk about this one as if it's a wine. It's a beautiful Merlot with a ruffled foliage to it.
1: Very ruby.
0: Yes, it has notes of leather and a pecan. So really pretty flowers to this one as well. And again, hummingbird magnet. But, I mean, it just clump these things together, the different colors of foliage and textures, and make them wonderful plants in a shade or sun garden. Hey, we got a phone call. Let's get to that. Good morning. This is the Grapevine on KICD. How can I help you this morning?
2: Well, I thought I'd call him so you could take a breath.
0: Hey, thank you much for that. Take a breath and take a drink of water, too.
1: That's so kind. It's okay.
2: Tell me, I've been struggling with quack grass for years.
0: Me too.
2: For one of the things I did, I know it's a rhizome, so if you pull it, it just multiplies.
0: Right.
2: So I took the stuff that kills everything.
0: Come on. Roundup.
2: Yeah, that's yep. it. I yep, took yep. some Roundup and a foam brush, and I brushed it on.
0: Yep.
2: And I had all these big dead spots all over my yard.
0: Mm-hmm.
2: And after a couple of weeks, I went out and I cut out the dead spots, and I put sod in there.
0: Okay.
2: And that didn't work.
0: Yep, there was still roots down there that
2: didn't last long enough.
0: That sprouted back up. Yeah, and with quack grass, you want to spray it. It will regrow lightly, and then normally a second time will take it out. And I fight quack grass at my home in perennials. I've got an iris bed, and I know a lot of people fight quack grass in irises because they're so open with the sword-like foliage. And I use a product called Over the Top, which I believe contains Post, the farm herbicide Post that is used in soybeans to control grasses and corn. But I'll spray it a couple weeks later. I hit it again, and normally that takes care of it. And it's a real slow kill, which is the hard part because you'll think for a while, oh, it didn't work. And then about 10 days down the road, all of a sudden everything is pretty dead. But Roundup is a quick kill. And the problem with Roundup in the perennial bed is I don't want to be killing my perennials because this grass is growing so thickly in it. But I know that folks have successfully treated quack grass by just spraying a large patch of the yard, killing it off, letting it regrow, hitting it again. Brome grass is another one creeping out of a roadside.

0: a ditch or from a fence line or maybe from a waterway, that can become a problem too in people's lawns. And even a coarser, broader leaf, but a little more clump forming than the quack grass. But again, same story. Spray it, it will regrow, spray it again, and then normally those two applications take care of it.
1: So I'm going to have this big patchy-looking yard for a while, huh?
0: Well, you know, when we have drier weather, sometimes the bluegrass will go dormant, but the quackgrass won't because it's deeper rooted. And that's an opportunity to come in and spray it as well. And, you know, 2026 has been a crazy year with droughts. I don't remember people's lawns ever beginning to go brown, and that happened this year in May. About the third week of May, by the fourth week of May, there was a lot of lawns that looked pretty bad in Spencer area that were getting brown. And then we had a little bit of rain in early June. Things perked up, looked good again. But then by the 4th of July, everything was going dormant yet again. And then it pretty much stayed dormant, you know, all the way into this rain we've had here around Labor Day and onward. So it's just one of those crazy years. I don't remember seeing lawns go that dry that quick, but we had such a dry fall last year and a very dry winter. We didn't get a lot of snow cover, not a lot of moisture there. So those were opportunities when you can spray those weeds and get control of them. Another weed that's a tough one in lawns that's grassy is tall fescue. It's more of a clump forming grass, so you literally can dig that out of your lawn. But if you've got tons and tons of it, there is a selective product you can use that controls just that weed. It used to be called Corsair. I don't remember the name of it right now. We have some of it at the store. But with quackgrass, I'm waiting for that chemical to come along that takes out quackgrass, that doesn't harm bluegrass or ryegrass or fescue. That'll be an amazing thing if that does happen.
1: Overseeding will not kill it?
0: No, but you know, before the advent of herbicides, the way they did control it was by fertilization, that you can outcompete it by really pushing your bluegrass along. So that's one way you can try it, you know, by fertilizing every 4 weeks and just really pushing that bluegrass, maybe mowing your bluegrass a little taller than you normally would to, like at 2.5 inches, 2¾ inches, just to reduce the amount of sunlight that that quackgrass is getting. So if you really push bluegrass, it'll grow almost as quickly as quackgrass. So you sometimes can't out-compete for it that way. Yeah, quack, quack, quack. Well, good luck. It's a battle. You know, it's not something you can win just with one war. And it is disappointing when it comes back up through sod or once you've seeded and all of a sudden you've got it there. You know, another issue is if you're, you know, a lot of times in a housing development, it's been kind of in a mix of grasses because people have been haying it for a number of years. And so the quack grass is there maybe for 6 or 8 or 10 years. And then you have an abundant supply of seeds. And so even though you kill everything off, you can still get from a seed population a few sprigs of quackgrass growing up. And then, you know, in 5 or 10 years, it's covered a couple square yards. In another 5 or 10 years, it's taken over half your yard. And so it's not an easy thing to get ahead of because of the seeds it produces, too.
1: Well, my lawn looks really good unless you walk across it and then you see the quackgrass.
0: Then you see it. Well, that's what I enjoy about my lawn is that when people drive by at 65 miles per hour, it looks even better. I think you just need to change the speed limit on your street.
1: My brother would say a man on a galloping horse will never notice.
0: I would because I'd fall off and I'd land by the quackgrass.
2: Oh, yeah.
1: Okay, thanks for your input.
0: Yeah, thanks for calling. By the way, folks, if you don't want to call in today, I've been rambling along here. 580-1240-888-309-5423. Hey, share what's been a success in your flower gardens, something that you've enjoyed in your landscape. Perhaps you've had an abundance of a particular crop. We'd like to know. Hey, we got a call. Good morning. This is the Grapevine on KICD. How can I help you this morning?
3: Well, I'm wondering, is it too late to spread weed and feed?
0: No, not at all. So this is an excellent time of year to use weed out as a spray, and weed-free zone is my preference, especially if you have hard-to-kill things like quackgrass And like, let's say, not quackgrass. If you have hard-to-kill things like creeping Charlie and wild violets, weed-free zone is the way to go. But no, this is an excellent time. I listened to KICD last weekend, and the Hefty brothers were doing their agriculture.

0: Show, and they were talking about how to kill perennial weeds in a pasture. And interestingly, they were giving the same advice that we do at Dell's Garden Center, that fall is an excellent time to do it. You know, in this time of year, especially once we've had a frost, you don't have to worry about your neighbor's roses and the neighbor's tomatoes because they've probably been gone. But spraying even before a frost is very effective. These perennial weeds, just like the bluegrass I was talking about earlier, when you smell a newly mowed lawn in autumn, that sugary aroma is just so wonderful. Same thing with dandelions, with clover, things like that. They're putting away sugars to help them through the winter, and so they take up those herbicides, and you get a very good kill. So I would highly recommend it. The other thing, too, is that our temperatures, our daytime highs are in the 60s for the most part, 50s, and so there's much less drift from using those products. So it stays in place much more. When you're spraying when it's 80 degrees and there's a 20-mile-per-hour wind, even spraying your lawn, those products are going to get up, they're going to drift, they're going to move, and they're going to damage other landscape plants in your neighborhood. And so it's a great time to do it. So I highly recommend that. And the nice thing about using a weed and feed is that the fertilizer feeds your lawn, but it's also feeding those weeds. And an actively growing weed is much easier to kill than one that is not actively. So folks who came in the month of August, their lawn was brown, but the weeds weren't. The clover was still green, especially the dandelions were still green. But, you know, they weren't growing. In fact, I even saw dandelions this summer that were wilting. And so an actively growing weed isn't as easy to kill. And so that's why right now is a great time to do it. So have at it. I'd highly recommend it.
1: Joe always said Fair Week. Well, it's 2 weeks beyond Fair Week.
0: And it was a late fair, yeah. So I agree, yeah. And normally, you know, grasses are growing quite quickly this time of year. So the thicker your lawn is, the less weeds you have next spring. And I have very large areas of turf that were damaged at my home, again, because of June bug grubs primarily. Some of those areas were damaged last year from June bug grubs, but then I had a huge population of skunks in particular and a few raccoons. Man, they just rototilled my lawn in places looking for those big June bug grubs that are about the size of your pinky rolled up. And those things did damage. And those areas just this whole season didn't really quite recover. So I did a lot of seeding at my home just before the Clay County Fair. I'm thankful with the rain we had, not only for the grass seed, but not for the fair.
1: Is it too late for put seed down?
0: No, I just, I've got another bag in my car right now that I plan to put down in some other areas I didn't get to yet. So it's a fine time to seed. The areas I did seed about 10 days ago, they're already up, and we never watered them once. I got the seed down in the evening. It was getting dark, and it rained the next day, and boom, I haven't done a thing since then. And I probably will later in the month of October. I'm sure we're going to have a dry spell in there during harvest. So I'm sure there'll be a time I'll give it a bit of water. If you are overseeding, a great thing to do also is core aerate. Rent one of those plugging machines so you can overseed. And overseeding you would do at the rate of 1 to 2 pounds per 1,000 square feet. And then plug it. And just the impact of those tines going into the ground opens up cracks and fissures some of the seeds drop into. But then as those plugs laying on the surface kind of dissolve, it covers the grass seeds over at about the right depth. And so it's a great thing to do. I actually did a lot of seeding in December last year in my yard, and then I plugged it. And this spring we had just enough moisture to get that up and going. I only watered it maybe a couple times, and it looks great right now.
1: You're talking having some professional come in with those pluggers.
0: Yes, you can do that too, but you can rent them also at New Tech here in Spencer at the north end of town, the rental center over in Sanborn, in Cherokee at, is it Builders Sharpening Service? I think it is in Cherokee. Is that right,
2: mm-hmm.
0: Nikki?
2: Yeah,
0: I got
2: it. Builders Sharpening.
0: Yeah, I think there's a rental center in Emmitsburg too. So there's quite a few rental centers around that have these things, and usually they're self-propelled. There are some that pull behind riding lawnmowers too, and you just put a few cement blocks on them to give them some weight. And you don't want to do it when it's too wet, because the little hollow tines will get plugged up. So go out in your yard and kind of get down on one knee, and if your knee is wet, wait. You just want to have it to be moist but not wet. And then those machines work really well. And the other things that plugging does is it allows oxygen to go deeper down in the soil, as those little plugs even out, it fills in low spots in your yard, so it really helps smooth and even a lawn. So golf courses are doing this to fairways to keep them nearly smooth and rough sometimes as well. But it's

0: It's a great thing to do. Plus, you're bringing organic matter up on the surface, and all those microbes help break down your thatch. But if you are using the weed and feed, you can't seed those areas for a few weeks. So it means you're pretty much out for seeding this fall. It would have to be a next spring project with seeding.
1: Okay, thanks.
0: Yeah, thanks for calling in. Hey, we got just a couple minutes to go. If you've got a question, 580-1240 or 888-309-5423. And thanks to those of you listening online today on NorthwestIowaNow.com. And hello to you in Omaha or in Apopka, Florida or wherever. Good morning and welcome to the Grapevine. Hey, you know what, Dallas Garden Center, we have a winter farmer's market and we have been growing veggies for that already. We have the most beautiful containers of carrots, and the tops on these things are in 5-gallon buckets. There's about 10 to a dozen carrots in each one. And I remember last year, some of those carrots grew clear down to the bottom of a 5-gallon bucket. They were absolutely beautiful. We've got beets out there growing. They look like they're really struggling right now because of all the moisture we've had going on. We've got tomatoes growing indoors right now. The tomatoes are almost shoulder high. There's already some blooms on them. We just seeded hanging baskets this week with cucumber seeds, so we'll have some nice cucumber seeds. The farmer's market kicks off the first Saturday in November, and next week we're having a meeting with our vendors. So if you are interested in being a vendor at the winter farmer's market at Dell's Garden Center in November, December, January, and onward, hey, call the store, ask for Sean, and we will get you the information you need. We're kind of selective about who we wish to have come into the farmer's market. We don't want to have 5 people selling cookies, but we kind of like to have a little variety of things. So hopefully we have some fun new people and get some of the great folks that we've had the last couple years back with us. And if you've never attended, it really is kind of a community event. I'm always surprised how much time people spend visiting with others, because it's kind of a fun meeting place. And it's crazy to drive up to a garden center the first weekend of January and there's 60 cars there. It's like, oh my goodness, what's going on here? But you know, especially after the first year, everybody's like, oh man, I put on 20 pounds between Thanksgiving and Christmas, and now I need to eat healthier, so I better get some fresh lettuce and some spinach and some microgreens and that sort of stuff. So, hey, we'd love to have you visit Dell's Garden Center. And we've got that great special going on. By the way, we got in 2 loads of nursery stock from 2 different growers this week. Same thing last week. And if you have been a regular shopper at Dell's Garden Center this year and buying plants at regular price or maybe fertilizers, hey, you've got some reward bucks you've earned that you can redeem in the month of September. So we've had some people coming in just for that as well. If you'd like to know how many reward points you might have, hey, you're welcome to call the store and ask. We can find that out quite quickly. Hey, you all, thank you so much for listening today, and I hope you have a wonderful September. I look forward to talking with you all again next Saturday, and until then, keep on believing and have a great day, and let's pray for the farmers to have some dry weather here really soon. Bye-bye.
2: 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Thank you so much. And you're listening to News Radio 102.5 FM and 1240 AM KICD. 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

0: mostly cloudy with a low of 58. Tuesday, showers with a high of 67. Tuesday night, a 40% chance of showers, mostly cloudy with a low of 56. Wednesday, a 30% chance of showers, mostly cloudy with a high of 67. Wednesday night, a 30% chance of showers, mostly cloudy with a low of 55. Thursday, a chance of showers, partly sunny, 65. And Friday, partly sunny with a high of 64. You can see weather anytime at northwestiowanow.com.
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2: ABC News, I'm Chuck Sievertson. Millions of people along hundreds of miles of the East Coast are being pounded by a large nor'easter. 4 to 6 inches of rain possible in parts of New Jersey and Long Island. Melissa Slavin and her family on Long Island saying they're not planning to evacuate, but she prepared.
3: We're buying extra groceries, preparing, rescheduling all the kids' sports for this weekend and the plans, and hoping that it passes through.
2: There are hundreds of flight cancellations. Amtrak has canceled all trains between Boston and New York. The Supreme Court has blocked a newly drawn Republican-favored map for the upcoming midterms in Missouri. A Santa Fe jury finds Facebook's parent company Meta deceived users, allowing data to be stolen in a data breach. The penalty could be over $100 billion. President Trump's White House summit with China's president got a deal for China to buy more coal from the U.S., says the White House. This is ABC News.
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0: All right, back at it we go at home with Gary Sullivan, taking your calls regarding your home projects. Our thoughts for both coasts, big storms, lots of water. And the Midwest, lots of water too. And out west, maybe not on the coast, been very dry. So we have extremes once again. All right, it's 800-823-8255. You got a question to ask about a little home improvement. And Ryan, welcome.
1: Good morning, Gary.
0: Morning.
1: I'm getting ready to refinish some deck boards. I'm on the South Carolina coast, and I'm estimating it was last redone about 4 years ago by the previous owner.
0: Okay.
1: The nail heads are all rusting through and visible, and visible stains around the nail heads. I'm wondering, is there any prep I should do, like maybe Rust-Oleum or something on the nail heads?
0: Well, that's not going to hurt. I mean, that'll certainly stop it. There's another thing you can do too. There's a product out called Rust Reformer and Rust Neutralizer. I think the Rust Neutralizer is actually a Rust-Oleum product. It's not a paint. What it is, Ryan, is basically a chemical that reacts with iron oxide, which is rust, and seals the iron oxide into the metal. It can function as a primer, or you can just let it be. It'd be a lot easier doing that. It comes in an aerosol. It also comes in a liquid. So that's one option. The other option is, are they sticking up at all? I mean, are they a hazard at all?
1: That's not much of a problem, no. Just a few random ones. Okay. Most of them are still flush.
0: I was going to say, for the ones that are up, you could use a nail set, drive them down further. Better is get a Wonder Bar and pull those out, and then just run a titanium or stainless steel deck screw in its place. And that's just going to be perfect, because it's not going to work its way up

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6: From ABC News, I'm Chuck Sievertson. Bearing down where tens of millions of people live, a big nor'easter slamming the northeast and mid-Atlantic. It's expected to veer inland tonight, forecasters say, with winds that can bring down trees and power lines. ABC's Andrew Dimbert at New Jersey's Newark Airport.
7: Crews are already positioned across the northeast with generators, debris-clearing trains, trucks, chainsaws, ready to respond to downed trees or any other storm damage. And bottom line is, if you're flying this weekend, especially in or out of the northeast, just be sure to check your flight status before you head to the airport and give yourself plenty of time to get there.
6: There are hundreds of flight cancellations, says FlightAware. Amtrak has canceled all trains between New York and Boston. The White House has released what it calls a list of accomplishments of the President Trump Chinese President Xi summit in Washington. ABC's Stephen Portnoy in Washington.
8: The president short on specifics when asked about the substance of the talks.
9: We had a really great meeting. Great for everybody. Great for the farmers. Great for everybody.
8: But with the Iran war front and center, Trump confirming the two leaders did discuss that.
10: Did he offer you anything concrete?
11: Do you think there will be progress made in the Strait of
9: Hormuz? I think we're going to do great.
8: China is Iran's largest trading partner, the biggest buyer of its oil.
6: The list says that China will buy more U.S. coal. Another food outbreak, raw milk cheese. 13 people have been infected with E. coli across at least 9 states. 3 of those people diagnosed with a kidney disease that can be life-threatening. Sierra Nevada cheese company recalling some of their cheeses, saying the products should be thrown away or returned. The Vatican says about 700,000 people a day gathered along the Champs-Élysées in Paris for a mass with Pope Leo. An American tourist, Tammy Gunn.
12: But the young people look to him for an example. So to bring people together and to be a voice for peace, what more can you ask for?
6: Pope Leo warning of AI and what he called the risk of losing our humanity amid a paradise of machines. You're listening to ABC News.
13: 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Pure Talk.
6: A win for the Trump administration's efforts to search voter rolls for non-citizen voting, something election experts say is rare. The Supreme Court, in a 6-3 decision, allows the Department of Homeland Security to expand a 40-year-old immigration database. But
14: given the number of false positives, meaning the number of actual citizens who are being tagged as non-citizens, who will then have to jump through those hurdles, that's a significant problem and may well lead to some severe disenfranchisement.
6: ABC News legal contributor James Sample. A suicide bomber has detonated an explosives-laden vehicle at a police checkpoint in northwestern Pakistan, killing at least 11 people, wounding about 30 others, police say. Parents overwhelmingly want stronger traffic enforcement to better protect children traveling in a school bus to and from school. This is a survey from the Governor's Highway Safety Association.
15: Once every 3 days, someone illegally passes that school bus, and it creates a very dangerous environment for a child.
16: Bus Patrol America President Justin Myers says close calls occur far too often.
15: About half of parents say that their children have experienced a traumatic event in which they've had to dive out of the way of a speeding vehicle.
16: Myers says educating drivers can help.
6: ABC's Stefan Kaufman. It's Saturday, September 26th. On this day in 1960, the first nationally televised debate between presidential candidates took place. Kennedy and Nixon. Chuck Sievertson, ABC News.
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17: Your KICD Live Doppler forecast for today: showers with the possible thunderstorm this afternoon and a high of 64. South-southeast winds around 15 miles per hour with wind gusts as high as 25. Tonight, a 50% chance of showers, patchy fog, otherwise cloudy with a low of 57. Tomorrow, patchy fog in the morning, otherwise cloudy with a high of 69. Tomorrow night, mostly cloudy with a low of 57.

Monday, mostly cloudy with a high of 70. Monday night, a 30% chance of showers. Mostly cloudy with a low of 58. Tuesday, showers with a high of 67. Tuesday night, a 40% chance of showers. Mostly cloudy with a low of 56. Wednesday, a 30% chance of showers. Mostly cloudy with a high of 67. Wednesday night, a 30% chance of showers. Mostly cloudy with a low of 55. Thursday, a chance of showers. Partly sunny, 65. And Friday, partly sunny with a high of 64. You can see weather anytime at northwestiowanow.com.

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0: All right, back at it we go, at home with Gary Sullivan. Of course, we're talking about your home. And don't forget, you can get each hour of this weekend show at the iHeart app. It's a podcast, At Home with Gary Sullivan. Okay, Al, welcome.
6: Thank you for your show, Gary. It's been a great help.
0: For sure.
6: Gary, I'm calling regarding some 25-year-old double-hung wood windows where the lower rail was not sealed properly, that interface between the lower rail and the glass. And water had entered that joint, and has created wood softness. Okay.
0: Mm-hmm.
6: I've given some thought to drilling some, I don't know, so let's just say eighth-inch holes and brushing in some wood hardener and then rock the window back and forth to distribute and let that hardener cure, and then following up with, I'm going to say, some kind of an epoxy sealer, and then, of course, painting and sealing and putting that, that 16th-inch paint stripe along the bottom to seal that joint. Your thoughts of that process?
0: Well, I don't know. Do you think you can get that in there like that, where you're going to be able to actually harden that wood?
6: I'm confident I can get.
0: It's hard.
6: Yeah, it's difficult. Mm. Yeah, that lower rail probably at that point, just the general numbers, probably 3/4 of an inch wide. I'm thinking the windows are the frame. The rails are probably about, let's just call it 2 inches thick.
0: Mm-hmm.
6: And if the glass is centered, that will be somewhere short of a 1 inch or so to

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3: Your KICD Live Doppler forecast for today: showers with a possible thunderstorm this afternoon and a high of 64. South-southeast winds around 15 miles per hour with wind gusts as high as 25. Tonight, a 50% chance of showers, patchy fog, otherwise cloudy with a low of 57. Tomorrow, patchy fog in the morning, otherwise cloudy with a high of 69. Tomorrow night, mostly cloudy with a low of 57. Monday, mostly cloudy with a high of 70. Monday night, a 30% chance of showers, mostly cloudy with a low of 58. Tuesday, showers with a high of 67. Tuesday night, a 40% chance of showers, mostly cloudy with a low of 56. Wednesday, a 30% chance of showers, mostly cloudy with a high of 67. Wednesday night, a 30% chance of showers, mostly cloudy with a low of 55. Thursday, a chance of showers, partly sunny, 65. And Friday, partly sunny with a high of 64. You can see weather anytime at NorthwestIowaNow.com.
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1: ABC News, I'm Chuck Sievertson. Hundreds of miles of the East Coast being slammed by a large and strong nor'easter. 4 to 6 inches of rain possible in parts of New Jersey and Long Island. On the Jersey Shore and Seabright, ABC News forecaster Leslie Lopez.
2: Earlier in North Carolina, waves up to 19 feet lashing the Outer Banks, overtaking beaches, coastal homes, and even breaching highways. Communities south of the stretch of Highway 12 near Cape Hatteras are now cut off until further notice.
1: There are hundreds of flight cancellations. Amtrak has canceled all trains between Boston and New York. President Trump has been vague about his talks with Chinese President Xi this week at the White House. There's no word about any commitment from China regarding its support of Iran, its biggest trading partner. The Vatican says about 700,000 people today gathered along the Champs-Élysées in Paris for a mass with Pope Leo. This is ABC News.
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6: From ABC News, I'm Mike Dubosky. President Trump says he's rejected Iran's seven-day plan to reopen the Strait of Hormuz. While departing from the White House today on his way to Knoxville, Tennessee, the president told reporters, I'm rejecting their deal, and that deal would not be acceptable, though he did not go into specifics as to why it's unacceptable. It comes as the war in Iran continues to drive up prices in the U.S.
7: The price for a gallon of diesel is sitting at $6.48 a gallon. And those higher fuel prices impact everything from food to construction. And now a new study found that U.S. consumer sentiment fell this month to a four-month low across political parties as more and more Americans worry about higher prices impacting their wallets.
6: ABC's Alex Prochet. Much more severe weather is coming for New England and the Mid-Atlantic this weekend as a nor'easter continues to power up the eastern seaboard. Coastal flood alerts remain in effect from eastern Virginia through southern Maine. ABC's Matt Rivers is down the Jersey Shore with the latest.
8: States of emergency in New York and New Jersey. Authorities on the Jersey Shore urging families to get to higher ground while business owners race to shore up what they can.
9: You have to make sure that everything that's loose out there is secured.
8: Surfers taking advantage of the conditions, 900 miles of storm warnings from the Outer Banks to

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and chat about some of their products. I've got a couple lined up already. I think they're going to be pretty fascinating. One of them is, well, I'm not going to tell you. It's about paint, and it's something I never heard of, so I can't wait to talk about it. All right, your call's next. You're at home with Gary Sullivan.

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2: Your KICD Live Doppler forecast for today: showers with a possible thunderstorm this afternoon and a high of 64. South-southeast winds around 15 miles per hour with wind gusts as high as 25. Tonight, a 50% chance of showers, patchy fog, otherwise cloudy with a low of 57. Tomorrow, patchy fog in the morning, otherwise cloudy with a high of 69. Tomorrow night, mostly cloudy with a low of 57. Monday, mostly cloudy with a high of 70. Monday night, a 30% chance of showers, mostly cloudy with a low of 58. Tuesday, showers with a high of 67. Tuesday night, a 40% chance of showers, mostly cloudy with a low of 56. Wednesday, a 30% chance of showers, mostly cloudy with a high of 67. Wednesday night, a 30% chance of showers, mostly cloudy with a low of 55. Thursday, a chance of showers, partly sunny, 65. And Friday, partly sunny with a high of 64. You can see weather anytime at NorthwestIowaNow.com.
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4: ABC News, I'm Chuck Sievertson. Hundreds of miles of the East Coast being slammed by a large and strong nor'easter. 4 to 6 inches of rain possible in parts of New Jersey and Long Island. On the Jersey Shore and Seabright, ABC News forecaster Leslie Lopez.
5: Earlier in North Carolina, waves up to 19 feet lashing the Outer Banks, overtaking beaches.

0: coastal homes and even breaching highways. Communities south of the stretch of Highway 12 near Cape Hatteras are now cut off until further notice.
1: There are hundreds of flight cancellations. Amtrak has canceled all trains between Boston and New York. President Trump has been vague about his talks with Chinese President Xi this week at the White House. There's no word about any commitment from China regarding its support of Iran, its biggest trading partner. The Vatican says about 700,000 people today gathered along the Champs-Élysées in Paris for a mass with Pope Leo. This is ABC News.
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0: All right, at home with Gary Sullivan, and thanks for joining me. The number, if you'd like to get through and we can chat about your home issue, it's 800-823-8255. And let's go to Tom. Tom, welcome.
1: Gary, how are you?
0: Doing fine, thank you.
1: Awesome. Hey, we built the house 24 years ago, and say you put a sprinkler out in the yard and turn it on. And in the pressure initially, like everybody else's sprinklers, like shoot up like 20 feet.
0: Mm-hmm.
1: Ours shoots up and then trickles down to about 10, like it's losing volume or pressure or whatever.
0: I bring up a good question, too, because there's a difference between volume and pressure. But you're losing one of them, that's for sure.
1: So I bought one of those little water gauges, and I put it on the spigot on the outside, and it's, I forget, there's plenty of pressure right there.
0: Ah, okay.
1: It's been a minute since I've done it, but it was like 60, 80 pounds.
0: Yeah,
1: something like
0: that. That's perfect. You got plenty of pressure. So you don't have enough volume.
1: Yeah.
0: So,
1: I'm
0: municipal
1: stuck.
0: Water,
1: can
0: right?
1: Yes, and it's in Anderson. Can that little vacuum diffuser, whatever the proper term is, can that be a restriction?
0: The backflow? What I would do, I'd really call the waterworks and have them just check. Is there a lot of, and there probably isn't because Anderson Township's been built up for a while, there's no new home construction right around you or anything along those lines?
1: No, and I can see my neighbors when they turn theirs on, they shoot like right across the street, shoot like 20 feet in the air.
0: Yeah. It's low volume, and I'd start with municipality, the water, and see if there's anything along those lines. I mean, when you get into pressure, it's obviously easier to deal with because that can be adjusted or even cut back with a reducer. But when you have volume issues, is it like that throughout the whole house? I mean, can you tell, like, the shower turns on and in 10 seconds it's kind of weeping instead of, you know, blasting away on you?
1: Yeah, and if somebody else turns something on, like when you're in the shower, that the amount of water coming out, it definitely reduces.
0: Mm-hmm. Yeah, on a municipality, I would let them check and see what, you know, it's either... You know, it seems weird that the rest of the neighbors have it. That does indicate that it'd be something inside your house. How old's the house? That's another decent
1: question. We built it 24 years ago.
0: That's right. You told me that. So it's copper?
1: That's right.
0: Copper
1: yes.
0: piping or PVC.
1: Yes.
0: So it's
1: yes.
0: not like an
1: yes.
0: old galvanized pipe.
1: No.
0: Which also would restrict, but, you know, and even underground, you know, the underground, is that copper, do you know, or don't know? You're not seeing any wet spots or anything like that, do you?
1: There's no wet spots, but I do remember, I think it was black pipe, iron pipe, when they were putting it in the, you know, through the basement to the
0: mm-hmm.
1: finish, and I was actually there that

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6: From ABC News, I'm Mike Dubusky. Not acceptable. That's how President Trump characterizes the latest proposal from Iran, which would have reopened the Strait of Hormuz in exchange for the U.S. ending its military blockade on that waterway. The president did not elaborate on why the deal is unacceptable, only saying the Iranians want to make a deal because they're losing so badly. It all comes after a three-day summit between President Trump and Chinese President Xi Jinping this week. ABC News national correspondent Stephen Portnoy has more on what the White House is now saying.
7: Overnight, the White House released this list of what it says the president accomplished in the talks this week. It has been pressing Xi Jinping to produce more refined fuels, but it's short on specifics. And it remains unclear whether the president received any commitments on China's support of Iran.
6: For the East Coast this weekend, it's going to be wet and windy on account of a major nor'easter that's making its way northward. ABC News meteorologist Leslie Lopez in Seabright, New Jersey.
8: Wind advisories and high wind watches. Anywhere from Newport to Boston to Cape Cod, Nantucket, you're under a high wind warning, which means we could see 60 mile per hour wind gusts, down trees and power lines. We also have coastal flood alerts.
6: Rain is also a major factor for this storm. New York Governor Kathy Hochul speaking earlier today.
9: On Long Island, we're still expecting between 4 and 6 inches of rain over the next 3 days. In New York City, even the projected rain totals have gone up slightly. We're now expecting 3 to 6 inches of rain there.
6: There are more than 360 flight cancellations so far, with the majority of those at Boston Logan Airport due to the storm. Speaking of storms, Hawaii's bracing for a close brush from Hurricane Nola. Michael Brennan is with the National Weather Center.
10: We're starting to see that heavy rain affect the Big Island. We've seen some places have seen almost up to a foot of rain now. We could see an additional 8 to 10 inches, especially across southern and eastern portions of the Big Island.
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1: Testimony is expected to resume on Monday in the trial of Caleb Flynn, the one-time American Idol contestant and former pastor accused of murdering his wife. ABC's Morgan Norwood.
2: Ms. Botner, if you'd like to come up to the witness stand.
3: Flynn's mistress, 24-year-old Aaliyah Botner, taking the stand earlier this week, reading from the more than 100,000 text messages prosecutors say she exchanged with him. Flynn allegedly writing,
4: I'm willing to flip my world upside down, to lose a job and a big salary, to lose a house, to lose my daughter's full time, and to go through this hell that will come with leaving her.
3: But texts weren't the only thing investigators say they found on Flynn's phone. Prosecutors played AI-generated songs they claimed he wrote about his affair.
1: The defense says Flynn was unfaithful, but that doesn't make him a killer. A jury in New Mexico has decided Facebook deceived users about that Cambridge Analytica data breach back in 2016. New Mexico's Attorney General Raul Torres.
5: After weighing all of the evidence for a little more than 2 weeks, a Santa Fe jury returned a verdict that found more than 43 million violations of New Mexico's Unfair Practices Act, our consumer protection laws.
1: Now a judge will decide how much the company needs to pay. At most, Facebook could be on the hook for $5,000 per violation. And the measles outbreak in Pennsylvania continues to grow. The state's health department says since Wednesday, they've discovered 55 new cases for a total of 890. Mike Dubusky, ABC News.
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7: I'm Anthony Gonzalez with their Week in Review. Kenfeed officials are still assessing damage done in a Monday morning explosion in Sheldon. There were no injuries or resulting fire. Sheldon Fire Department was dispatched to Door 9 at the mill located at 1500 RMT Avenue around 5 a.m. Sheldon Fire Chief Brad Hint said there was visible damage to the building when they arrived. A heat-detecting drone from the O'Brien County Emergency Management Agency was brought in to check for hotspots. They found none. Sheldon Fire was on the scene for about an hour. Hint says the explosion appears to have been accidental in nature, as employees were firing up a grain dryer for the day. Sheldon Police and the O'Brien County Sheriff's Department were also on the scene. Authorities are awaiting test results after a 26-year-old was found dead earlier this month. The Emmett County Communication Center received a 911 call September 11th around 8:54 a.m. The call reported a person lying unresponsive on the ground at Fort Defiance State Park. Deputies with the Emmett County Sheriff's Office immediately responded, and the individual was pronounced dead. The individual was later identified as 26-year-old Cole Lacko. Lacko was transported to the Iowa Medical Examiner's Office in Ankeny for an autopsy. The sheriff's office says there is no danger to the public and activities at the park can continue as normal. A cause or manner of death has not yet been determined, and additional testing, including toxicology, has yet to be completed or reported. A 29-year-old Emmitsburg man was arrested Tuesday after an alleged stabbing at a residence on 503 South 15th Street in Estherville.

0: Police say a verbal argument escalated when both individuals allegedly armed themselves with knives. During the confrontation, 37-year-old Joshua Mitchell was stabbed in the left arm. 29-year-old Darius Taylor was arrested and charged with willful injury resulting in bodily injury, a Class D felony. He remains in the Emmett County Jail on a $5,000 cash or surety bond. Mitchell was treated at Avera Holy Family Hospital and later released. The Estherville Police Department was assisted by the Emmett County Sheriff's Office and Estherville Ambulance. Iowa Lakes Community College has reached a $500,000 agreement with the Palo Alto County Health System, aimed at supporting healthcare growth and education. Under the partnership, PACHS will purchase just over 5 acres of land from Iowa Lakes for $109,000 and donate an additional $391,000 toward the development of an emergency room simulation lab on the college's Emmitsburg campus. ILCC President Scott Stokes says discussions with PACHS began last fall.
1: They were looking to use some of our land for a project like a renovation of the hospital that they had in the works. And they had used our property in the past kind of as a staging area when they had construction projects. So that's where discussions started. And then as we started having more conversations about their long-term plans, and we talked a little bit about a facility plan that we had that had to do with our nursing program, which was the nursing simulation ER lab, it kind of grew into, would we have interest in selling some land to them north of the hospital?
0: Stokes says the new lab will simulate situations healthcare workers could encounter in a real emergency department.
1: The simulation lab will provide students with an immersive learning environment designed to replicate situations that may occur in the emergency department. For example, we're going to be able to give students opportunities to practice clinical decision-making, teamwork, communication, and emergency response in a controlled learning environment before they're sent out to patient care settings out in the hospitals.
0: The land being purchased by PACHS is located north of the hospital and will provide additional space for future growth. Stokes says the partnership ultimately benefits both organizations and the community long term. Iowa Lakes is now working on specifications and a timeline for the lab. Stokes says the college hopes to bring those details back to its board this winter before putting the project out for bids. Groundbreaking is targeted for spring 2027, and the lab could potentially be ready for students by the following fall. Despite rainy weather and cool temperatures, the 2026 Clay County Fair saw a massive turnout. During its 9-day run, the fair welcomed 284,405 fairgoers. Clay County Fair CEO Jason Brockshaw says the turnout showed a strong commitment.
2: We had a wetter than normal fair, or a wetter fair than we had in a lot of years. And, you know, we released our attendance numbers and we were down less than 10%. So that just proves to me that our fairgoers really love this fair and that we put together a fair of value. And they chose to spend their time and hard-earned dollars here. And we can't say thank you enough to all those fairgoers who joined us between September 12th and 20th.
0: The fair also set a record on Tuesday, September 15th, when 35,345 people came through the gates, marking a new all-time Tuesday attendance record.
2: A couple things that played into that is Tuesday is always our senior day, so seniors get in as a discount. And then we also expanded the offerings of our FFA day. So 48 high schools joined us with over 738 students and their adult chaperones on that Tuesday, which added another 800 or so people to that tally on a Tuesday. So the attendance really, really was as great as we could possibly hope for with a rainy fair.
0: A total of 460 vendors and concessionaires from 35 states participated, including 50 first-year vendors. Open class competition included 1,368 exhibitors submitting more than 10,600 entries. Brockshaw says grandstand events also drew 15,188 attendees.
2: Our highest attended show was our Fluffy show, followed by Martina, and followed by our All-Star Monster Trucks on that Saturday. So only one grandstand event we were unable to get in, and that's our IMCA races on a Friday night. The track was just too wet and unsafe to get that event in, but thanks to our crew and volunteers that helped get that track and grandstands ready, all the concerts could happen and all the other dirt events minus that one. So a success, and hopefully people enjoyed the shows that we put on this year.
0: While the weather kept overall attendance below the 300,000 mark the fair is used to, Bruxius thanked those who continued to come through the gates despite those conditions. And Friday's homecoming parade brought students, alumni, and community organizations together to show their Tiger pride. Spencer graduate Amy Simpson with Spencer Reads was among those taking part in the celebrations.
3: All we do is focus on reading and literacy and trying to make reading fun and available to everybody in Spencer, adults to tiny kids and babies. So it's super fun. This is a really neat way for us to bring reading to Spencer High School and to homecoming.
0: Spencer High School special education teacher Molly Vander Linden says the parade was a great way for the Special Olympics team to show its support.
4: I have Special Olympic athletes that are involved in and as students, and so we are part of the parade to show our support.
0: Spencer High School Key Club President Hannah Hibb says the parade gave the club a chance to showcase its involvement in the community.
5: So Key Club is a volunteer organization for high schoolers, and it's a great opportunity for students to get more community volunteering experience and stuff like that. And we're super excited to represent Key Club in the parade so that we can hopefully get some more members and the middle schoolers can join Key Club once they get to high school.
0: Spencer hosted Lamar's at Dale Norton Field. For more news, visit Northwest Iowa Now. I'm Anthony Gonzalez.
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14: 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Taking a look at funeral announcements for today. Funeral services for 93-year-old Mrs. Joyce Wagner of Fond du Lac, Wisconsin, formerly of Spencer, will be held this afternoon at 2 o'clock at the Pleasant View Cemetery in Hartley. The Warner Funeral Home of Spencer is in charge of the arrangements for 93-year-old Mrs. Joyce Wagner of Fond du Lac, Wisconsin, formerly of Spencer. Services for 25-year-old Christian Chris Perry of Sway City, formerly of Hartley, will be held today at 2 o'clock at the Hartley Funeral Home in Hartley. The Sanborn and Hartley Funeral Homes are in charge of the arrangements for 25-year-old Christian Chris Perry of Sway City, formerly of Hartley. Services for 62-year-old Monty Lee Damon of Spencer will be held Monday at Rivers Edge Church in Spencer. The Warner Funeral Home of Spencer is in charge of the arrangements for 62-year-old Monty Lee Damon of Spencer. Services for 87-year-old Monica Plants of Pocahontas will be held on Monday at 10:30 at the Powers Funeral Home of Pocahontas. The Powers Funeral Home of Pocahontas is handling the arrangements for 87-year-old Monica L. Plants of Pocahontas. And services are pending for 78-year-old Hank Kowalik of Spirit Lake. The Turner Genesis Funeral Home is in charge of the arrangements for the pending arrangements for 78-year-old Hank Kowalik of Spirit Lake. That has been a look at funeral announcements for today. You can see them online anytime at BigCountry1077.com or NorthwestIowaNow.com.
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14: 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Taking a look at your weather summary for today. Rain chances lingering throughout the day today and another round of heavier rain tonight. The highest amounts in central and southern Iowa. And another potent system arrives Monday night through midweek. Additional areas of very heavy rain may occur, and monitoring potential accumulative impacts on the streams and rivers. Significant rises are expected on some streams, potentially reaching flood stage or higher by next week. Taking a look at your live Doppler forecast for today, showers likely with a high of 64. Little breezy with south-southeast winds at 15 miles per hour, wind gusts as high as 25. Tonight, a 50% chance of showers, patchy fog, Otherwise, cloudy with a low of 57. Tomorrow, patchy fog in the morning. Cloudy with a high of 69. Tomorrow night, mostly cloudy with a low of 57. Monday, mostly cloudy with a high of 70. Monday night, a 30% chance of showers. Mostly cloudy with a low of 58. Tuesday,

0: showers likely with a high of 67. Tuesday night, a 40% chance of showers, mostly cloudy with a low of 56. Wednesday, a 30% chance of showers, mostly cloudy with a high of 67. Wednesday night, a 30% chance of showers, mostly cloudy with a low of 55. Thursday, a chance of showers, partly sunny with a high of 65. Thursday night, mostly cloudy with a low of 51. And Friday, partly sunny with a high of 64. Record high, 91 degrees. That was set back in 1956 with the record low, 24 degrees, set in 1984. Overnight precipitation in Spencer, we did receive 36 one-hundredths of an inch. Sunrise this morning was at 7:12 and sunset this evening, 7:12. Exactly a 12-hour day today. You can see the full forecast online anytime at BayCountry1077.com or NorthwestIowaNow.com.
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3: 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We meet the first and third Tuesday of the month at the Spencer Golf and Country Club. Our meetings begin at 5:30 right after work, and we keep our meetings to under an hour. Throughout the year, Kiwanis After Five stays active with numerous projects, such as Just Because Roses, Christmas Boxes during the Grand Meander, and much more. We also give back by awarding scholarships to graduating seniors. If you want to learn more about Kiwanis After Five or see what we're up to, visit our page on Facebook. Or better yet, we invite you to attend one of our meetings in person at the Spencer Golf and Country Club, Kiwanis After Five of Spencer, a group of like-minded volunteers making a difference in the community, one child at a time.
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5: The Spencer football team opened up Class 4A District 1 play on Friday night against Lamars for homecoming week. It was a rough start for Spencer, turning it over on downs for their first drive. Lamars capitalized with an 11-play drive where Jordan Kapurud connected with Christopher Sanchez on a 9-yard touchdown pass. The two teams traded empty drives till late in the second quarter when Spencer was able to tie the game after a 9-yard touchdown run by Larson Volk and a successful PAT. Lamars would be getting that kick to begin the second half, so they tried to run the clock out on the following drive, but Spencer continued to call timeouts, trying to get one last drive before halftime. Lamars was able to gain a first down, and then the Bulldogs called a timeout before Kapurud hit Cullen Murphy on a quick pass, which the 6'5 senior ran into the end zone from 60 yards away, giving Lamars a 14-7 lead at the half. The Spencer defense came up big in the third quarter, stopping Lamars despite the Bulldogs getting the football deep in Spencer territory multiple times. The Tiger offense would capitalize on a quick drive of four plays that Larson Volk scored his second touchdown run on. Spencer lined up to go for two after that score, but were flagged for a false start. The Tigers brought out the kicking unit, but after a high snap, Volk corralled the football and ran it in for two, making the score 15-14 in favor of Spencer. The Tigers made the lead 8 late in the third quarter when Volk connected with Nolan Kelly for a 25-yard touchdown pass. Lamars got the score back within two after a 2-yard touchdown run by Joaquin Hernandez, set up by a big pass and catch from Kapurud to Sanchez. When Lamars lined up for a 2-point conversion, Spencer was flagged for encroachment twice, moving the football within the one-yard line. The Tiger defense came up big again, though, stonewalling a run up the middle and keeping Spencer in the lead at 22-20. After a great kick return on the ensuing kick and a Lamar's penalty for sideline interference on that return, Spencer used the short field to burn some clock and score another touchdown to go up 29-20, giving it

0: turned over the football three times. Lamar's drops to 2-3 on the year and 0-1 in Class 4A District 1 play. They will be back home next week against West of Sioux City. Temi Otanae ran the ball 30 times for 125 yards and a touchdown for Spencer in the win. Larson Volk had 17 carries for 81 yards and two touchdowns while also completing two of his five passes for 47 yards and a touchdown. Spencer is 3-2 now and 1-0 in Class 4A District 1. A big game with playoff implications awaits Spencer in Fort Dodge next week against the Dodgers. A couple of Class A District 1 teams collided on Friday night in Sibley as MMCRU visited Sibley Ochedon. The Generals scored first on a Hunter Kaufman touchdown run, but a missed PAT kept it at 6-0. Both defenses held strong throughout the rest of the first half, and Sibley Ochedon held a 6-0 lead at the break. It was a big third quarter for the Royals. Eli Harpinaw hit Braxton Miller on a 49-yard touchdown pass to get MMCRU on the board and then take the lead on the extra point. Harpinaw picked up a 1-yard touchdown run later on, extending the Royals' lead to 8 after another successful PAT. Brennan Ballwood sacked Sibley Ochedon's Kaufman in the end zone for his safety, and the Royals led 16-6 going into the fourth quarter. Harpinaw put the finishing touches on the game with a 2-yard touchdown run in the fourth, and MMCRU rolled to a 23-6 win. Sibley Ochedon is now 1-4 on the year. Hunter Kaufman had 137 of his team's 162 yards of total offense in the loss. The Generals will be back in action next week on the road against West Hancock. Eli Harpinaw ran for 59 yards and two touchdowns while passing for 98 yards and a touchdown in the win for MMCRU. The Royals have now won three consecutive since district play began after their 0-2 start on the year. They will be back in Marcus against Galen Catholic of Lamar's next week. Here are other scores from the KICD 9 County area on Friday night. In 8-player non-district play, North Union remains unbeaten with a 30-16 come-from-behind win against GTRA. For 8-player District 1, Newell Fonda lost to Kingsley Pearson 56-7. 8-player District 2 had West Bend Mallard fall on the road against Riceville 56-14. In Class A District 1, Hartley Melvin Sanborn dropped to number 2 West Sioux 49-0, and Sioux Central picked up their first win of the year 37-8 over South O'Brien. For Class 1A District 1, Alta Aurelia lost to MVAO COU 55-16. Class 1A District 2 had Emmitsburg upset number 8 South Central Calhoun 7-6, and Pocahontas Area fall to Manson Northwest Webster 28-0. In Class 2A District 1, Cherokee was rolled by number 4 Central Lion George Little Rock 52-0, and Sheldon dropped to Boyden Knoll Rock Valley 46-6. For Class 2A District 2, Okoboji got past Esterville Lincoln Central 36-28, and Spirit Lake lost a heartbreaker 28-27 to number 10 OABCIG. Storm Lake was blanked 20-0 by Class 4A District 1 foe West of Sioux City. That's a look at sports on KICD. For Northwest Iowa Now, I'm Stephen Cutler.
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5: Advice, Kenyatta, if I have that right. Did I pronounce it correctly, Kenyatta?
6: Yeah, but she put me in a queue for some guy named Jesse's show. I've been waiting to talk to Bill Handel.
5: Yeah, well, my nickname is Jesse. My parents always called me Jesse. Actually, that's not true at all. I've never been a Jesse. I don't know why that would happen. Okay, Kenyatta, yes, you're on with Handel. What can I do for you?
6: Okay. Bill, I had to come to San Bernardino a little while back because my mother was very ill and she has since passed away. In any event,
5: hold on a minute. I got a couple of questions. First of all, did she live next to a meth lab house? Because every other house, is a meth cookery and they blow up. Any meth in her life?
6: No, she actually lives on the one block where there isn't one.
5: Okay, excellent. So she's good. By the way, for those of you out there that have no idea that San Bernardino is the meth capital of the world, it is. It absolutely is.
6: Yes, indeed.
5: And these guys cook meth in their garages, and you can blow yourself up, and they do. Okay, sorry about that, Kenyatta. Oh, by the way, where'd you get the name Kenyatta?
6: Just a family name, and it's my last name, and it's...
5: Oh, okay, got it. All right, fair enough, because Kenyatta is kind of a interesting name. Okay, last name, that works. Okay, what can I do for you? San Bernardino, yeah. Mom passed away, now what?
6: Okay, so there are about 100 units in this condo complex, and there is an HOA. Now, she leased her property, and of course, I'm dealing with her intestate estate and all the administrative nightmare that goes with that. I don't need to tell you how stressful it is. So, in any event... For 8 months, there is a neighbor. It's a whole family of them. They're like 9 of them in this 2-bedroom apartment. And it's actually a pretty nice community. But these folks, I can only call them domestic terrorists. They have thrown projectiles through windows. They call myself and other neighbors the N-word. They have, all this is verifiable. They have egged cars. We have called the police over and over and over, and the police come out and it's like, it's just a neighbor dispute.
5: Are they renters? Are they renters, by the way?
6: Yeah. Yes, they are.
5: Okay, they are.
6: Yes,
5: okay.
6: They are. Now,
5: okay.
6: I happen to know the owner of that unit, not personally, but we have met. Seems like a pretty decent guy. There's also Section 8 fraud going on. So the reason I mention that, Bill, is because I did file a complaint with the housing authority let them know.
5: Yeah, that's irrelevant because you have nothing to do with that.
6: I get it.
5: But yeah, it's between them and you. But the other stuff you have lots to do with. Okay, so you call the cops.
6: Okay,
5: they're doing... They

0: nothing, right?
1: They're doing nothing.
0: Okay,
1: but here's the thing, Bill. I'm in a bureaucratic loop. The cops have told me to go to the courts. I go to the courts three times, seeking, and other neighbors as well, seeking restraining orders. And every time, three in my case, the judge said, and I understand the standard. I'm not a lawyer, but I do have a master's degree in legal studies. The judge has said that you have met the preponderance of the evidence standard. Now, a restraining order is basically a civil matter. She says, or the judges have said, you've met that standard. However, the standard for the restraining order is clear and convincing evidence. And that's kind of somewhere between the criminal standard of beyond a reasonable doubt and preponderance of the evidence.
0: Okay, hold on a minute. So, you know, we're getting into the minutiae here. Has the judge said you got a case?
1: Mm-hmm.
0: Okay, you got a case, so you don't have to worry about any of the rest of it. If the judge has ruled you have a case, done. And now, restraining order.
1: The judges have refused the restraining orders. But
0: okay.
1: That's what I'm saying.
0: All right,
1: three
0: fine.
1: Times.
0: So, okay.
1: The judges have said, go to the police. The police tell
0: okay,
1: me to
0: I
1: go
0: understand.
1: To the courts.
0: Back and forth. And that happens all the time.
1: These crimes are being
0: okay,
1: committed.
0: Hang on a minute. There's an answer to this. And that is what you do is you file a suit, and you're going to have a lawyer on this one because it's a little bit complicated. So you file a suit against the owner of the property to evict the tenant. At the same time, you file a lawsuit against the HOA because they have a duty also to make the place safe. Look at the CC&Rs. So it's a double lawsuit. The other thing you can do is take a baseball bat and knock them on their knees. And then you say, I'd like you to leave. The other thing you can do, and my brother did this many years ago, is, you know, the cops don't show up. All you have to do is say, I think I heard gunshots. Ooh, do the cops show up?
1: Well, I got to tell you, actually, something like that did kind of happen because as this has escalated, at one point they were out shouting these racial.
0: Okay, so let me ask you, what's your question? I mean, we now have a pretty interesting story.
1: My question is, well, you've answered.
0: Okay, that's what you do. All right, fair enough. Got it. All right, fair enough. So I answered the question. That was a long story, but. It is a story that a lot of people deal with. I had a situation where I owned a condo that my daughter and her roommate lived in, and the guy above them was nuts. I mean nuts. And would complain that that my daughter was taking poles, would take broomsticks and pound up in the ceiling to bother him. Absolutely ridiculous. And would complain it happened when my daughters were out of town. And so we ended up in huge litigation trying to evict them. The HOA got involved and it ended up costing me thousands of dollars from the HOA in legal fees. And this guy lived in the condo that was owned by a trust, and their parent and his parents who owned the trust had tons of money. And this lawyer was on retainer. So it was a god awful mess. You get caught and these disputes with neighbors, and it is an utter nightmare, which is why you want to kill them. You know, I mean, okay, yeah, so you take a chance, you do a few years in jail, but at least you got out of that grief.
2: Elena. Hello, Elena. Welcome.
3: Yes, Bill. So I have a house with my mother, and we both were on title. And she went into surgery, so she gave me title. And then I was supposed to file a mother-to-daughter form. I'm not sure the exact name of it.
2: Yeah, I don't either. No, it's not a mother-to-daughter form. Let's go back. When you and your mom own the property in joint tenancy, is that correct?
3: Yes.
2: Okay.
3: Yes.
2: Okay, the second your mom died... The second your mom died, you owned.
3: She hasn't died.
2: Okay. So, all right.
3: She was going to surgery.
2: Okay. Well, okay. Is she going to live or is she going to die?
3: She is living.
2: Okay. Is she going into surgery now?
3: She did back then and she's fine now.
2: Oh, okay.
3: She decided to give me titled the house to me.
2: Okay.
3: And
2: did she?
3: That form was expired.
2: It doesn't matter. She can transfer the property anytime she wants. And mother to daughter means nothing. It's one individual giving title to another individual.
3: Okay, but my property taxes went up.
2: Like, oh, you so bet it. They went up. The property is reassessed. Oh, yeah.
3: So that form wouldn't avoid
2: it? No, it doesn't stop it. The only tax neutral transfer is interspousal from husband to wife. Not to kids.
3: Okay.
2: Not to kids.
3: Got a bill for $4,000.
2: Yeah, congratulations.
3: And then this year, it went $800 higher.
2: Yeah, no, it goes up. No, it goes up. It goes up. Now, what I find interesting is the property is not yet in your name. It's still in both of your names.
3: No, it's only my name.
2: Oh, yeah. Then it's reassessed instantly at that point, Elena.
3: So the property is reassessed. There's nothing I could do because
2: here's what you can do. You can pay the taxes or you can sell the property.
3: Okay.
2: Those are your two choices.
3: Because I filed an appeal for hardship for not filing.
2: I don't know how that, you know, I don't even know how you file an appeal for hardship on property taxes. I have no idea how that works.
3: So I'm screwed, right?
2: Yeah, you're screwed. Well, you own a piece of property. How much is the property worth, Elena?
3: It's $800,000.
2: So here you go. You got $800,000 and you actually said, so I'm screwed. Because you're paying $4,000 more in taxes.
3: My taxes went up so high, I can barely afford.
2: Then you sell the property. Then Elena, you sell the property.
3: Oh, I can't.
2: Yeah. Oh, put your big girl pants on. Is that? What else do I say about that?
0: All right. Quick word about privacy, and I love talking about this. Why? Because none of us have privacy. If you think you do, you're dreaming. So what do you do about your privacy? Because every bit of information is there out there on the internet, online, about you, where you shop, how much you pay for food, car you drive, where you work. I mean, all of it. So here's what happens. It's all out there. 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

0: Welcome back. Handle on the Law, Marginal Legal Advice. Hey, Robert, welcome to the show.
1: Good morning.
0: Yes, sir.
1: I have a question to see if I have a case. If I have a case against my mental health provider. Basically, long story short, I was on lithium and lost about 80 pounds and shaken so bad I couldn't hardly walk. And I went to the hospital and they said I had lithium toxicity and that the provider should have been giving me lab work or at least quarterly.
0: Okay. What were you on lithium for? Let's start with that, Robert.
1: Depression.
0: Ooh, yeah. You sound depressed. Matter of fact, I'm depressed even talking to you. Look what you did to me. Very, very depressing.
1: I believe you.
0: Oh, yeah. You should believe me. I can just, it's miserable. I feel like Eeyore here. Okay. All right. So you lost 80 pounds. I mean, how fat were you to begin with? Could you have, 80 pounds is a lot of people to lose, a lot of person to lose. So
1: about
0: how much did you?
1: 295 is what I started with.
0: Okay. How tall are you? I hope you're 8'6".
1: Nope, 5'11".
0: 5'11", you weigh 295, and now you are down to 215.
1: When I went to the hospital.
0: Yeah, yeah. Why isn't that a good thing? Explain that one to me.
1: I thought it was a great thing. I was on the Ozempic as well, and I thought I was losing weight because of the Ozempic.
0: You probably were.
1: It wasn't that.
0: It wasn't. The Ozempic didn't do anything, but the lithium and your depression did. Now, that's kind of interesting. Okay, here's a little factoid is that I have been on Lamictal now for 15 years. Lamictal is an anti-anxiety drug, and it is considered a psychotropic drug. So I am on an anti-anxiety drug, but it is used to lower my temperature. If you can believe it, prior to my Lamictal use, I was even more impatient and I was out of my mind even more than I am now. So I'm a big fan of antidepressants. The lithium, so you lost weight on the lithium and you were depressed to begin with. So what happened?

0: result of, let's say, they gave you too much lithium. It sounds like it helped you, if nothing else.
1: I was shaking so bad I couldn't even print.
0: Okay, got it. All right. So it caused you all kinds of physical ailments. Okay, here, and how are you now?
1: I'm doing good.
0: Okay, and you're now taking a normal amount of lithium, correct? Or you're off lithium completely?
1: Nope, I'm off completely.
0: Oh, good. Okay, you sound, I thought you said, you don't sound as depressed as you were at the beginning of the phone call. Okay, so you were depressed, the overdose of lithium. How long a period did that happen? For over what period of time?
1: It was about an 8-month period.
0: Okay, and here's the problem you have. You went to the hospital, and I get it. There was a lot of grief there, and I'm not at all disputing that, because it sounds like it's no fun doing that. But here are your damages. You lost weight, and you were really, really depressed for 8 months. And so what do you think that's worth? Let's say you're on a jury. And then you have a guy named Robert show up and give exactly those symptoms and what happened. And you're asked to determine the, quote, damages. How big, how much suffering did you do? What kind of money do you think you would get? Or how much money do you think you would give?
1: I have no idea.
0: Yeah. Okay. Well, okay. That's fair. The point is, I don't think that is worth a whole lot of money. I really don't.
1: Okay.
0: However, that's my call on it. But then I don't do this kind of work. This is a medical malpractice case, and I don't know what the prognosis is. So what I'm going to ask you to do is go to my website. Go to handleonthelaw.com, and you'll talk to a lawyer, and they do medical malpractice, and you will get what I think is the same answer that I've given to you. I don't know. It's, I'm sorry this happened to you, sort of, kind of. I don't know if that sounded sincere or not, but hey, what can I tell you? Diane. Hello, Diane. Welcome. Hello, Diane. Are you there?
2: I am here.
0: Yes, ma'am. What can I do for you?
2: Okay. I have a situation that has to do with Zelle. And I hired a consultant, and in the same meeting, after he told me what the fee was, and I paid it, we talked some more. He said, this is actually going to be more involved. I really need it to be a larger amount. So I'm going to refund you by Zelle as soon as I get back to my house or whatever. In the meanwhile, I wanted to get the whole thing squared away, and I paid him the additional fee. That was 3 months ago. I've been asking him almost weekly to return the money. He said he checked his bank. It went through, and I said, can you prove it to me? And he wouldn't send me documentation. Finally, he sends me a documentation that it went to another person because he put in one digit wrong in my phone number.
0: Okay, so what's your question?
2: What do I do? How do I get my money back?
0: You sue him.
2: Oh, you sue him.
0: Yeah, you sue him.
2: You go to small claim.
0: Yeah, exactly. Exactly. The money didn't go to you. Oh. He screwed up. And it doesn't matter where that money went. It didn't go to you. And he was liable. He made the error, not Zelle. He made the error. So you take him to court. How much money does he owe you?
2: Oh, about $2,000.
0: Yeah, you go to small claims court. That's worth it. You know, it's not $40. Okay. I get those phone calls all the time. Gee, and I ask, how much are you out? $40. I go, okay, that's worth it, isn't it? It's going to cost you over $100 to actually file the suit, and you're going to take a half a day to go into court and argue the case. Sure, you're going to win, all for $40. Doesn't that make sense, right? Oh, yeah. Okay, Peter. Hello, Peter. Welcome to Handle on the Law.
3: Thank you. I operate an outdoor art show.
0: You also operate a speakerphone. Are you? You're on a speakerphone, right?
3: No, I mean my phone goes into my hearing aid. So.
0: Okay, got it. All right, fair enough. Or you're sitting on the toilet or whatever. Yes. Okay. Yeah. You are.
3: Okay.
0: Hey, I'll tell you what. Because I don't want to cut you off because we only have like about a minute. So what I want to do is put you on hold. Keep you to the next hour if you'll hang on, and you'll be first up. So that way I don't cut you off at the knees. All right. Okay, so I'll put him on hold. Boy, that's usually I hang up on people doing that. How about that? Hey, I guess my amygdala really kicked in to calm me down. Now, you notice that I told the previous caller to go to handleonthelaw.com because of injuries that he's received. 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
8: From ABC News, I'm Mike Dubusky. Dangerous conditions for coastal states in the Northeast today as a powerful nor'easter makes its way northward. Already the wind and the rain has canceled hundreds of flights, mainly in the Boston area. Further south, the storm is prompting this warning from New York Governor Kathy Hochul.
9: Stay out of the water. Although we just saw a surfer on one of the cameras off the coast of Long Island. Stay out of the water. Stay away from the water. Don't go near boats. Just be smart if you live in those coastal areas. Because between the vicious rip currents, the heavy winds, and the mammoth waves, conditions are extremely dangerous.
8: New York is under a state of emergency right now, as is New Jersey, where we find ABC meteorologist Leslie Lopez in the town of Seabright.
10: We could still feel this, I would say, all the way into Monday or even possibly Tuesday of next week. Things will start to at least decrease in strength by tomorrow night.
8: Moderate to major coastal flooding is possible during high tide later this evening from the southern Chesapeake Bay all the way up to the Jersey shore. In the Pacific, meanwhile, Hawaii is bracing for yet another hurricane. This one's a Category 2 called Nolo, though forecasts indicate it could strengthen into a Category 4 by the end of the weekend. While it's not expected to make landfall, it will get close enough to dump more than 10 inches of rain in some areas. Michael Brennan is the director of the National Hurricane Center. He says it's just the latest in a string of major storms to trouble Hawaii.
11: Typically, you know, storms come out of the East Pacific towards Hawaii from a long way away. They've already peaked in intensity, and they tend to encounter cool waters as they approach from the east. But this year, we've seen these storms forming south of the main Hawaiian Islands in that warmer water area.
8: And President Trump today said he's rejecting the latest Iranian proposal, calling it not acceptable. Iran was offering to reopen the Strait of Hormuz if the U.S. lifted its naval blockade and waived some sanctions on the country. 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
8: A vape shop near the Ole Miss campus was raided days after two students were found dead there. Nearby, packages of kratom. ABC's Stephanie Ramos reports.
13: Investigators say they found kratom, a popular opioid-like supplement, near their bodies. Police say they're cracking down illegal sales of the substance. Authorities say a county narcotics team seized 500 units of kratom from a vape store less than a mile from the Ole Miss campus in Oxford, where kratom is banned. Two men were arrested and charged with possession and intent to distribute. Police have not said whether the search is connected to the Ole Miss investigation, but they're fast-tracking the toxicology reports on the students.
8: As flu season approaches, the FDA has now cleared a new mRNA vaccine for use among older adults. That Moderna shot is now available for those 50 and older. Dr. Omer Awan is a physician and senior public health contributor for Forbes.
14: It can be tailored and matched more appropriately to these circulating flu strains that are occurring, and that can provide potentially better protection against the flu.
8: He also says the shot may become available for younger age groups, but needs to be researched more. Pope Leo continues his first papal visit to France. Earlier today, the first American pope celebrated Mass alongside the Champs-Élysées in Paris. Yesterday, he also toured the newly refurbished Notre Dame Cathedral and spoke at UNESCO headquarters. I'm Mike Dubusky, ABC News.
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15: Your KICV Live Doppler forecast for today: showers likely this afternoon with a high of 64 and a 50% chance of showers and thunderstorms in the overnight hours. Patchy fog, cloudy with a low of 57. Tomorrow, patchy fog in the morning, cloudy with a high of 69. Tomorrow night, mostly cloudy with a low of 57. Monday, mostly cloudy with a high of 70. Monday night, a 30% chance of showers, mainly after 1 a.m. Mostly cloudy with a low of 58. Tuesday, showers likely with a high of 67. Tuesday night, a 40% chance of showers, mostly cloudy with a low of 56. Wednesday, a 30% chance of showers, mostly cloudy with a high of 67. Wednesday night, a 30% chance of showers, mostly cloudy with a low of 55. Thursday, a chance of showers, partly sunny with a high of 65. Thursday night, mostly cloudy with a low of 51. And Friday, partly sunny with a high of 64. You can see the full forecast online anytime at northwestiowanow.com.

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1: This is Handle on the Law, marginal legal advice where I give you very marginal legal advice. Sometimes absolutely rotten advice, but hey, what can I tell you? I'm licensed. You can complain all you want, and they don't care. A story here in actually San Bernardino, which is a suburb east of Los Angeles by an hour or two. And San Bernardino, as I talked to an early caller, is the meth capital of the United States. It seems that every other house in the garage, there's a meth lab. And how do we know that? Because every other garage blows up. And meth is manufactured by these gangs who, well, in the garage, they manufacture gangs. And it's it can blow up. That's a side story. But, okay, here is an issue that has been around for years. And it has to do with wokeness, and it has to do with political correctness. And in California, it remains illegal for a school district to force teachers and other staff to alert parents about their child's gender identity. But a judge just ruled if parents ask the school, the school has to tell the parents. And this is a big case, been watched across the country, and it deals with parental rights, and it deals with their children's rights. One of the things in California, for example, if you have a young girl who is pregnant, the school cannot tell the parents that the girl is pregnant. That's the law. Now, that gets very weird because you have people that are saying, wait a minute, if my child is pregnant, I want to know about it. And if the kid takes medication in school, the school has to share with the parents anytime medication is missed or the child is, let's say, acting out as a result of medication that is not appropriately given to the kid. And so this one has to do with, gender rights. And the definition of what is gender and how anybody, in this case, a student, identifies himself or herself or itself or theyself, whatever is being used. And the judge said that there is no requirement that the school district on its own, after learning of transgender issues with the child, no requirement that the school contact parents and let the parents know of it. The law, according to this judge, and he's looking at what the law is in California and what the Supreme Court has said, basically took a middle course, is that there's no requirement that the school tell the parents. A school district can say, you will not tell the parents or we will tell the parents. And the judge says, that's fine, unless the parents ask, is my child identifying with another gender than a biological gender. Now, in reality, I don't understand how parents wouldn't know. So let's say you have a boy who goes to school dressed dressed and wears a boa and goes into the girls' bathroom. And instead of Terrence calls at this point herself because identifies as a girl. And I'm a big fan of whatever the hell you want to call yourself. Knock your socks off. And all of a sudden, Terrence becomes Lulu. I can't imagine the parents wouldn't know. But kids keep it hidden from parents. So anyway, that's the latest. And it is, this really has to do with, I think the biggest issue is going to the restroom is guys who identify as girls going into the girls' restroom. Although, you know, girls' restroom just have stalls. So it's not like, you know, they're showing, their junk, assuming that they're still keeping their junk. And that's a whole other issue, is that a lot of these trans kids or people in general don't remove their private parts. They don't, which I find absolutely fascinating. And when they do, and here's something that you probably don't know, and I didn't know until I started looking at it, it's there are people that are trans men who become women who only remove their testicles. Really? Yeah, that's a thing. That is a thing. Now, my theory is that they only remove their testicles because they can go to a vet, and it's a lot cheaper than going to a medical doctor. But, you know, so be it. Okay, let's take some phone calls. Peter, here we go. Thanks for hanging on. What can I do for you, Peter?
2: So I run an art show outdoors. A obese woman comes into the event to shop. She leaves her wheelchair in her vehicle, which she later told us. She's shopping using a literally a shopping cart to walk around and keep her stable. Another gentleman who uses a handicapped scooter backs up. His buzzer goes off. He hits her cart. She falls down, takes a tumble, goes to the paramedics. She's probably in the hospital for 2 weeks. And we didn't get served yet, but we got a letter of they were, you know, a letter of evidence. Don't destroy anything. So my question is, how much culpability, liability do
1: I have?
2: Okay,
1: that's a good question. First of all, if they're asking you to preserve evidence, trust me, they're going to sue you. Okay, that's for starters. Now, when you say you run an outdoor event, what do you do? What actually is the outdoor event?
2: It's an art fair, and we charge.
1: Okay, it's an art fair.
2: Customers.
1: So you've got a guy who is in a scooter, who has not employed in any way by the art fair, who hits a woman not employed by the art fair. Because she put the wheelchair in the car and she used a shopping cart. And did you I assume you provided the shopping cart?
2: No. She's using that just like you. No. She brought her own, used that instead of a wheelchair to get around.
1: Oh, okay. I don't think that has much to do with anything. I don't think there's much culpability. That doesn't mean you're not going to get sued, because here is the assumption is that you have the insurance, which I'm assumed you do have insurance running this fair. Am I right on that?
2: Of course, yes.
1: Okay, so here it gets really easy. I don't think there's anything there. I do believe that you're going to get sued because everybody sues everybody. And the reason you're going to get sued, even if they're just a little bit of a nail to hang your hat on, is because you have the deep pockets. Now, the good news is you have insurance. And the first thing you do is right now you turn it over to your insurance company and say, hey, you take care of this. And you'll be getting a letter probably saying we would like to settle this. My client has been grievously injured and it's your fault or you have liability. You turn that over to your insurance company. That's what you do. And that's what they do. And you're going to be fine.
2: We'll do.
1: Yeah, I'm going to be fine. What kind of art, by the way? Like pornographic art kind of stuff?
2: Of course. What else?
1: Excellent. Oh, well said. Okay. That guy's been listening to my show for a while. And as I talk about liability and anything to hang your hat on, what happens when you get into a car accident? What happens if there's a slip and fall? You've been injured, not your fault. So now who do you go after? Well, you go after everybody who's liable, and you probably don't even know if you have liability or not. I'll tell you, if an insurance company contacts you, they think you have a liability, and or they think their insured has liability, so they're going to offer you a little bit of money just to get rid of you. 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

0: Lorenzo. Welcome back. Handle on the law, marginal legal advice. Al. Hello, Al.
1: Yeah, hi, Bill. I have a quick question about a trust name. When I originally got a trust and it was put in the name of John Smith and Mary Smith, trustees of the John Smith and Mary Smith Declaration of Trust with a certain date. A few years later, I amended that trust. And the amendment, and I didn't notice this, the name was slightly changed to this to the Mary Smith and or John Smith and Mary Smith trustees of the Smith Declaration of Trust instead of the John and Mary Smith Declaration of Trust. I didn't notice that, and for the next few years, I put assets in the It might be the wrong name. The attorney that did this, he said it's not relevant. What do you think?
0: Yeah, I don't think it's particularly relevant. I don't. The only question I have is how big is the trust? That's for starters.
1: Well, it's grown over the years. You know, you got, you know, stock and stuff in there.
0: Okay, that means you're not interested in telling me how big the trust is. By the way, I'm just being nosy, so I'll let you go on that one. Because it is not relevant. Yeah, there's. I don't think there's much of an issue because what you know, the names. Basically, a trust is written, and you want to write the trust that there's no confusion whatsoever. And normally, if there's confusion and you're afraid of a contest or a contested trust, is when beneficiaries are changed around. You leave one out. You decide to add one in. And all of a sudden, especially if you leave one out, there are you've got the person you've left out coming right back and saying, "Hey, that's not the case. That's wrong. I was left out inadvertently." But in this case, you should be fine. I tend to agree with the lawyer. Yeah.
1: That's not an issue, but I'm concerned, like, we have our house in there.
0: Yeah, I don't think it matters.
1: Recorded.
0: What are they going to say? The trust is no good. You still have the house. No, you're fine. I mean, it's not going to go anyplace. So I agree with that other lawyer. You are absolutely fine. Dennis. Hi, Dennis. Welcome to Handle on the Law.
2: Hi, Bill. Thanks for answering my call.
0: Sure.
2: Here's my situation. I was stopped at a red light. I got rear-ended, tapped by a U-Haul truck. My head snapped at, you know, got the information. I already settled with my insurance company on the car damage. That's settled. Now I'm going through the chiropractor, and I'm represented by a law firm. My concerns is, like, it's a couple of things. Like, I'm on limited income. I'm homeless. And what's the split? And then once they settle.
0: Well, you have a retainer. You signed a retainer agreement, Dennis.
2: Yes, I did.
0: Well, and the percentage is right there on the retainer agreement. Do you know exactly what percentage they're taking?
2: No.
0: Well, I mean, you got to ask. You have to look at the. You have to look at the document.
2: Okay.
0: And there it is. I mean, it tells you. And usually it's about a third, sometimes 40%. Okay. Yeah. And if you're in that lane, then it's about right. But take a look at it. Just look. That's easy.
2: Okay, I will.
0: All right.
2: And my next question is, since I'm on limited income, once the settlement comes, this might be where I need to find a tax man. Because
0: No, there's no taxes. Nope. There's no taxes on that.
2: So it won't affect my Social Security and SSI?
0: Yeah, you still take all of it. Yeah, there's no taxes on that. You still get Social Security. You still get SSI. This is money.
2: It won't affect my benefits.
0: Nope, they're not going to affect your benefits. You're going to be fine. The only thing, if you were on Medi-Cal, and that's the California version of Medicare, but you're on SSI. You're on the feds, so I wouldn't worry about it. You're going to be good. You're fine. All right, there you go.
2: You're the best.
0: Okay, you got it. Yeah, I am the best. When I tell you, yeah, you're going to get money, yeah, don't worry about taxes. I am the best. You notice how that works? Eric. Hi, Eric.
3: Hi, Bill. My son kind of scratched, side-siped a car in a parking garage, left his name and number, and now the guy's trying to extort him.
4: For what?
3: Well, like, he wants $3,500 and a rental car, so, you know, $4,000 or $5,000.
4: Okay.
3: And it's maybe $500 to $1,000.
4: All right, so what's your question?
3: What, I mean, do we go through insurance after all?
4: Yeah, you turn it over to your insurance. Does your son have insurance? Car insurance?
3: Yeah, with me.
4: Yeah. Yeah, what do you mean, through you? But there's an insurance policy there, correct?
3: Yeah.
4: You turn it over to the insurance policy. Turn it over to the insurance company. They'll do it.
3: And they'll fight him?
4: Yeah, oh yeah. No, they'll fight him. Of course, that's part of insurance. When you buy insurance, auto insurance, you're not only buying liability where if you're at fault, they pay the liability. They also have to defend you. And so you just turn over to your insurance company and you go, here, enjoy yourself. And what they'll do is they won't give him jack. And what they'll say to him is, we'll see you in court. Go right ahead. And now it could be that they go to small claims court against you. But I think what happens, and I'm trying to think because I've never had this.

0: this program, and that's about privacy. Man, people call me all the time and go, Bill, my rights have been invaded. Someone has my information, and I want to know what I can do with it, do about it. 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
1: Your KICV Live Doppler forecast for today. Showers likely this afternoon with a high of 64 and a 50% chance of showers and thunderstorms in the overnight hours. Patchy fog, cloudy with a low of 57. Tomorrow, patchy fog in the morning, cloudy with a high of 69. Tomorrow night, mostly cloudy with a low of 57. Monday, mostly cloudy with a high of 70. Monday night, a 30% chance of showers, mainly after 1 a.m. Mostly cloudy with a low of 58. Tuesday, showers likely with a high of 67. Tuesday night, a 40% chance of showers, mostly cloudy with a low of 56. Wednesday, a 30% chance of showers, mostly cloudy with a high of 67. Wednesday night, a 30% chance of showers, mostly cloudy with a low of 55. Thursday, a chance of showers, partly sunny with a high of 65. Thursday night, mostly cloudy with a low of 51. And Friday, partly sunny with a high of 64. You can see the full forecast online anytime at NorthwestIowaNow.com.
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3: ABC News, I'm Mike Dubosky. President Trump is rejecting the latest offer from Iran to reopen the Strait of Hormuz. Under the proposed deal, the U.S. would have had to agree to end its military blockade and waive sanctions on Iran. The president earlier today called that proposal not acceptable. A nor'easter is rolling up the East Coast right now with strong winds and heavy rain. ABC's Marcus Solis is on the south shore of Long Island.
4: We are in one of those heavy bands of heavy rain. It is a soaking rain, wind-driven, and it is really coming down here in Long Beach. Waves crashing in crashing against the beach, and that is the concern here. Beach erosion, all these south-facing communities are really in danger of losing a good chunk of sand here.
3: And Hawaii is bracing for up to 18 inches of rain on the Big Island this weekend as Hurricane Nolo brushes the southern coast of that state. This is ABC News.
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0: And welcome back to Handle on the Law, Marginal Legal Advice. Dolly. Hi, Dolly. Welcome to Handle on the Law.
1: Hi, Bill. My husband and I own a piece of property in a city in Southern California. It is currently being used for commercial purposes, grandfathered in use. It has been rezoned for multi-unit residential, should we stop using it for commercial. They're doing a street widening project and taking 14 feet of our property for this project. Do they have to compensate us for that?
0: Yeah, they should. I mean, are they doing it via eminent domain, or is there an easement that the city has on the property?
1: Well, it's interesting. They've in the newest survey, there is now an easement that didn't exist before.
0: Ah, so, okay. You can't just throw easements on the property. It doesn't quite work that way. Now, they can take property by eminent domain, but they're not taking your entire property. Yeah, that's an interesting one. Can they just arbitrarily take the property? Now, when you build a piece of property and you buy a lot, they can force you to put a sidewalk in, etc. But if they're here, you are living in it, and they come out and go, hey, we're going to take 14 feet of your property for whatever purpose we need, a legitimate purpose. They're not just arbitrarily doing it, so they're widening the street. What kind of documents were you given that said they have a right to do that?
1: Well, so far, nothing. We have been to the city multiple times. We have had attorneys write letters to the city.
0: And the city's doing nothing, right?
1: Nothing, right. Yeah.
0: Have they actually started yet?
1: Yes, they have started widening the street, but they have not taken any property yet. And it has a business on it, and it would require us to relocate a building.
0: Okay, so they've taken letters. I think you actually have to hire an attorney to file an action against the city. Go right to court. I mean, wow. I don't know what else you could do.
1: Yeah, so they're not just going to be nice guys.
0: I guess not. They're not even explaining it to you, no. Have they taken it by eminent domain? That's a court case. Have they decided they have an easement? That's a court case. If there's no easement filed, or they just filed one, and short of a city ordinance, I don't know if they could do that. And even I don't even know with the city ordinance whether they can or not. Where is this, Dolly?
1: It's in Ontario, California.
0: Yeah, I have no idea. I have no idea. I know that they don't have dentists in Ontario.
1: They do too.
0: All right, you're welcome. Samuel. Hello, Samuel. You're up. Welcome.
2: How you doing, Bill?
0: Yes, sir.
2: So my question is, I was donating plasma at a plasma donation center and for a while, and my doctor wanted me to take a hepatitis vaccine, an immunization, and they gave me a false positive, right? So they put me on a donor referral list. I'm trying to get off of it. It's a very opaque process. They're giving me the runarounds. What can I do? It's been a while. They keep giving me the runarounds. They don't want to take me off.
0: Okay, what is that? Okay, well, hold on a minute. What does that mean? They put you on a donor list. I don't even know what that means.
2: Yeah, it's NDDR is a national donor deferral.
0: No, I understand. But what do they figure you're donating?
2: Plasma.
0: Plasma, and your doctor, and your. And

0: Your doctor and your doctor doesn't want you to do it because of the hepatitis medication, correct?
1: Well, I'm not taking hepatitis. She gave me an immunization, like a vaccine to prevent hepatitis. So I took it, and that gave me a false positive.
0: Okay, got it. So now you can't be on that donor list, and you want to be a donor. And you want to be a donor, or you don't want to be a donor?
1: I do want to be a donor.
0: Okay, so now, and you can't tell them to get off the list. Now, I am not an expert in plasma donation law. I am an expert in sperm donation because of what I did for so many years. And frankly, I wanted to be a sperm donor so desperately, I started practicing when I was about 12 to be a sperm donor. Yeah. You know what? And they won't change it. And you've gone through.
1: No, they don't.
0: Okay.
1: Go ahead. I've gone through the process of contacting corporate office. I've gave them my documentation, my health records.
0: So you're a good guy and you want to be a donor and they're not going to let you be a donor. And so what do you do? What are your damages? You can't donate. Psychological damages? Because you can't prove that.
1: They pay you for compensation, so I'm losing out on money.
0: So here it is. So I would have gotten X number of dollars if I gave plasma. And so your damages are that they took you off a list where you would have made money if they kept you on the list. Now, if you are on the donor list, does that mean you automatically do or ask to give plasma?
1: You can donate plasma.
0: Okay, I get it. And that's actually not donation, but they call it a donation. And how many times a year how many times a year do you donate?
1: Well, it's twice a week. I could donate twice a week. That's $120 a week. So, it's been like about 4 months now that I haven't donated.
0: Okay,
1: so give me the runaround.
0: Let me ask this. Hold on a minute. Hold on. A few questions. Yeah. How long were you donating twice a week?
1: About 6 months.
0: Okay,
1: since
0: 6 months.
1: April.
0: Okay, so let me ask you this. You're going to sue for damages. I don't even know if you have a case there. But let's say you do. You're going to sue for damages. What do you want? Money, obviously. And how much money? What do you think that's worth?
1: I just want to get off the list so I could donate. But, if I could sue for money, $120 I'm missing out every week of compensation for donating plasma.
0: Right. And you want money, how much money? Yeah. How much money? All you can do is get money. Now, you could file a suit asking a judge to force them to put you back on the donor list. Okay, that's going to be a real hassle, so you're not going to be able to do that because that's going to cost you thousands of dollars. So now you're asking for money.
1: Right.
0: Because those are your damages. Your real damages are money. So $120 a week or twice a week, so that's $280 a week, right?
1: It's $70 each donation.
0: Okay, so it's $120
1: a week. $120.
0: Okay, $120 a week.
1: Yeah.
0: Okay, and for how long would you be donating and how much money do you want?
1: I'll be donating almost twice a week. I was donating
0: for how long?
1: Two, three, 5 years, forever, I guess.
0: Which one? Because they're all different numbers. 2 years is one thing. 3 years is one thing. 5 years is another. What do you think?
1: Well, let's say three.
0: Okay, let's say three. So here is the question. You're saying you're screwing me out of money that I would be getting in the future. So I want 3 years worth of money. And then as soon as they write you the check, you change your mind and go, you know what? I've stopped donating. And that's exactly, if you were suing me, that's what I would say. And how do we know that he's not going to stop after 6 months? And if you're going to go for it, and I don't know, and what is forever? I don't know how much forever is. I mean, is it 200 years? Is it 100 years?
1: You can't donate sperm for a certain amount of time.
0: I don't know. You can theoretically donate sperm forever. You know?
1: Yeah.
0: I'm still, I'm married. I'm married, and I still practice donating sperm because whenever my wife, says, "Hey, Bill, let's get frisky tonight," I just give her $300. Say, "Here, take care of yourself. Leave me alone." That's too personal. The point is, that's too speculative.
1: Yeah, that makes sense, though.
0: Yeah, you're not going to, thing you can do is force them to, based on your medical record, force them to put you back on the list. But, there are damages, but it's, it's too speculative. You can't have speculative damages. You can't have damages where, let's say you prevail and get 2 years worth. And then the next week you go, I'm done because I'm in it for the money and I've gotten the money. So why should I go in? This is Handle on the Law.
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0: Welcome back. Handle on the Law. Carrie, your turn.
1: Hi.
0: Yes.
1: Hi, Bill. Long-time listener, first-time caller. This is a question I have about Tesla. And what rights do I have in the state of California to remove my husband as the app administrator of my Tesla vehicle?
0: Who?
1: The Tesla was leased under him as an existing customer, and he registered it to me. And I know the state of California has changed laws regarding this recently in this year.
0: Okay, let's start with, I have absolutely no idea about any laws that have been changed. However, is the Tesla in your name exclusively?
1: Yes, I have title and registration.
0: Oh,
1: yes.
0: Then that's easy. You simply tell Tesla, as an owner of the vehicle, that your husband has been removed as administrator. I don't want him to be administrate my Tesla.
1: The situation is because he was an existing customer and the lease was started under his name.
0: So what?
1: Okay.
0: You own the car.
1: Okay.
0: So what? It's like, I'm selling you the car and there's some kind of an issue. And I say, I used to own the car, but I don't anymore. I've said many, many times, if my grandmother had Nards, she would be my grandfather. But you know what? She doesn't, which still means she's the grandmother. So you're fine. Just call Tesla and say, I'm history with this. I want my husband to be off of this as an administrator, which you have the right to do as an owner of a Tesla. Of course. Laura. Hi, Laura. Okay. Radio. Okay, Laura, what can I do for you?
2: Oh, hi, Bill. 2 years ago, I was walking my dog. There was a fence in front of the yard, and these two dogs came charging at my dog on a sidewalk. My dog jumped back. They had their garbage can in the parkway. He and I hit the garbage can. When he jumped back, he went back into the street and got hit by a car. He's fine, but it's a $1,600 bill. And I did send them a certified letter telling them that I was going to file a small claims report right after that happened, but I haven't followed through.
0: Ooh, okay. When you say 2 years, has it been 2 years since the accident?
2: Correct.
0: Over 2 years, under 2 years, to the day?
2: Over 2 years.
0: Yeah, your history. You have 2 years.
2: Even though dogs are considered property?
0: Doesn't matter. It doesn't matter. You have been damaged. Your property was damaged. And you have 2 years to file a lawsuit for property damage. That's basically it.
2: I thought it was three for property.
0: No, I think it's two. I think it's two. But, you know, maybe I'm wrong. Because
2: if it is 3 years,
0: then you file. Then you file. Here's my damages, $1,600.
2: Do I need to send another letter, though?
0: No. Have you already demanded the money?
2: Yes.
0: Okay, you're fine. Then you go ahead and file the lawsuit. Okay.
2: Okay, great. Thank you.
0: I should look that up. I assume it's two. And you know how hard it would be for me to look that up. But you want to know something? Not only do I do this show and have for decades now, you would think I would know the answer to a question like that. And the reason I probably don't is I just don't care. See how that works? I'm that kind of guy. Janet. Hi, Janet.
3: Good morning.
0: Yes, ma'am.
3: Thank you. I'm involved in a lemon lawsuit, and it started over 2 years ago. And at this point, we're pretty frustrated because there's no interaction between us and the lawyer unless I contact them, and it takes multiple. Like the last time, it was probably 12 phone calls and 4 emails before there's anything that comes back.
0: Yeah.
3: And there's been a hearing and everything without them telling me.
0: Wow, there was a hearing and they didn't tell you there was a hearing?
3: Yes.
0: Whoa, okay. First of all, I was about to tell you that if they didn't contact you, you could argue abandonment of client, and that is really a bad, bad thing for a lawyer. They didn't abandon you, they're just treating you like crap. And so what you do is I'd write them an email. I wouldn't call them anymore. Write an email saying, this feels like you're abandoning me. You refuse to take my phone calls unless I send multiple emails and call you multiple times. And what you did is you went to a hearing and did not inform me of the hearing, representing me. And now that's a bad one, too. And you simply say, what is going on? I want to know exactly what is happening. Otherwise, I'm going to the state bar and I'm going to issue a complaint against you. I think that is probably the strongest ammunition that you have.
3: Okay.
0: Try that.
3: Right. Well,
0: okay. What kind of car? By the way, what kind of car?
3: Oh, it's a Buick Envision Avenir. It was top of the line. The night we got it, we had a problem, but I just thought, oh, we'll take it back. They'll fix it. And it's been electrical.
0: Yeah, that's always a problem. It's hard because you're actually suing the manufacturer. You're not suing the dealership. Yeah. And suing manufacturers, right. I mean, you're suing, what is it, General Motors that owns Buick? I think
3: it is.
0: So. So you're suing General Motors for a defect in manufacturing. And that is no joke, because you're not suing the guy next door because a branch of a tree is over on your property. You're suing General Motors. Now, is it? Have you gone to a law firm that specializes in lemon law?
3: Yes. And
0: okay, good.
3: I hesitate to say their name.
0: No, don't say the name. Don't say the name.
3: Anything, but,
0: because you want to go to a group of attorneys or an attorney that specializes, because it's that kind of subspecialty where you want that expertise. But you have done exactly what you're supposed to do. 2 years is a long time. I mean, it can take months. They don't just roll over. But you have to be given the information and the opportunity to figure out exactly what's going on. David. Hello, David. You're up.
4: Hello. Good morning, Bill. I got a question about a plumbing service that I contacted a couple of weeks ago, and they came out and took a look at my exterior storm drains in preparation for El Nino, and they gave me a quote of $2,800 for the hydrojetting of the drains. Well, last week they sent a different company out who performed the services, and once they were completed, they asked for payment. The original quote that I received was $2,800. And when the person who did the service finished, he charged me $1,600, which I paid for with a credit card. Now the company that I originally contracted with is sending me invoices for the full $2,800.
0: Right. Yep.
4: Am I responsible for the difference?
0: Sure. Of course. And I'll tell you why. Because you contracted with them to clean out your storm drains. And that is exactly what they did. And they found a company that would do it for less. But your storm drains were still cleaned out. And you signed a contract saying, you know what? I'm only charging you $1,600. Let me ask you this. What if it were... let me throw a hypothetical at you. So you have a company that's owned by a guy who's going to send his kid out there, and it's going to cost him nothing, no labor. And does that mean that you pay nothing? What they did is they subcontracted out. You agreed to $2,800. The job was done. Yeah, absolutely. Yeah. Yep. You are responsible. Congratulations. I know you really wanted to hear that, didn't you? All right. Tell you something else. If you're in an injury, I've been telling you, talking about that this morning. I've had more than a few phone calls, and it was, you've been rear-ended. In one case, it was a rear-ender, and you're hurt. And so what do you do? Well, if you're hurt and it's not your fault, then you basically need a lawyer. I mean, there's no way you're going to be able to do this on your own. And the worse you are hurt, the bigger a case it becomes, obviously. 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Do not, because they're going to offer you money and you have no idea the value of the case, and they're experts in minimizing all this, and you want someone that is in that wheelhouse that can argue with them and knows what the case is worth. 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I mean, that's what you need. 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
3: From ABC News, I'm Mike DeBusky. Power outages continue to mount across the Mid-Atlantic as a nor'easter brings strong winds and flooding conditions to the area. In Massachusetts, utility officials say thousands of customers lost power this morning. Sean Vatcher is the National Grid's Vice President of Operations and says they've made progress in restoring those outages.
4: The largest outage that we've had at this point was last night down in the Fall River Westport area. And that was restored within about 2 minutes.
3: Connecticut, Pennsylvania, New York, and New Jersey also dealing with outages as well. ABC News meteorologist Leslie Lopez is in Seabright, New Jersey, with the latest on the flooding threat.
5: There was water coming up into the parking lot where we are situated. This is moving all the way up into areas of New England as well. Waves have been incredibly large, 12-foot waves coming on shore, very rough seas. And we're also looking at the ocean being amplified. And so that's why we're also seeing a lot of beach erosion, the carving of those very strong waves up against the sand. An area of low pressure is going to start to move its way to the north, bringing with it some heavy bands of wind.
3: Coastal flood alerts remain in effect from eastern Virginia all the way up through southern Maine. There's also a major flooding threat facing Hawaii this weekend, where Hurricane Nolo is expected to dump as much as 18 inches of rain in some parts of the Big Island. ABC's Jacqueline Lee is there.
6: President Trump issuing a pre-landfall presidential declaration, which will essentially give Hawaii access to federal assistance. Keep in mind, Hurricane Lala hit 6 weeks ago. Some areas have not even cleaned up debris yet. Residents tell us they are concerned Hurricane Nolo will push back that recovery even more.
3: Nolo is not expected to make landfall, though it could get close. And President Trump is returning from a college football game in Knoxville, Tennessee right now. While departing from the White House this morning, he told reporters he's rejecting the latest Iranian proposal to reopen the Strait of Hormuz. 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
3: Yesterday, a three-day visit from Chinese President Xi Jinping wrapped up in Washington, D.C. The White House this morning said President Trump pressed the Chinese leader to produce more refined fuels. ABC News national correspondent Stephen Portnoy.

0: Roy with more.
1: The president short on specifics when asked about the substance of the talks.
2: We had a really great meeting. Great for everybody. Great for the farmers. Great for everybody.
1: But with the Iran war front and center, Trump confirming the two leaders did discuss that.
3: Did he offer you anything concrete?
4: Do you think there will be progress made in the Strait of
5: Hormuz? I think we're going to do great.
1: China is Iran's largest trading partner, the biggest buyer of its oil.
0: A Wisconsin fraternity is under new scrutiny this weekend after dozens of young men were found in the basement of that frat house, partially dressed and, according to police, showing signs of physical assault. ABC News Chief Investigative Correspondent Aaron Katursky reports.
6: It's rush week, and police in Madison said they responded to the A.E. Pie House after an anonymous tip and found about 30 students, most of them 18-year-old pledges, in a sweltering basement covered in food, condiments, and liquids. It was hot and humid. The thermostat in the room was set to 81 degrees. Police arrested two students on hazing and disorderly conduct charges.
0: University of Wisconsin says it's fully committed to preventing and addressing hazing. The fraternity in question is not formally recognized by the school. And Pope Leo travels to Lourdes, France today, the second day of his first papal visit to France. I'm Mike Dubusky, ABC News.
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8: Your KICV Live Doppler forecast for today. Showers likely this afternoon with a high of 64 and a 50% chance of showers and thunderstorms in the overnight hours. Patchy fog, cloudy with a low of 57. Tomorrow, patchy fog in the morning, cloudy with a high of 69. Tomorrow night, mostly cloudy with a low of 57. Monday, mostly cloudy with a high of 70. Monday night, a 30% chance of showers, mainly after 1 a.m. Mostly cloudy with a low of 58. Tuesday, showers likely with a high of 67. Tuesday night, a 40% chance of showers, mostly cloudy with a low of 56. Wednesday, a 30% chance of showers, mostly cloudy with a high of 67. Wednesday night, a 30% chance of showers, mostly cloudy with a low of 55. Thursday, a chance of showers, partly sunny with a high of 65. Thursday night, mostly cloudy with a low of 51. And Friday, partly sunny with a high of 64. You can see the full forecast online anytime at northwestiowanow.com.

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2: This is Handle on the Law, marginal legal advice where I tell you, you have absolutely no case. Now, if you remember the Palisades Eaton fires that happened a couple of years ago, this was probably one of the worst, if not the worst, city fire, major wildfire that happened within a city that I ever remember. 16,000 homes and businesses were destroyed. I mean, this thing went so fast. And I was watching it on TV, as many people do. And I have friends who lost their houses in there. I mean, people that work at the same radio station I do had just literally lost their houses. And these are expensive homes either. Also, I mean, I don't know if any were under $1 million, if not more. But that's Southern California, where a Cracker Jack box is $1 million. And so one of the big issues of the fire is that the city water supply, that's the LA Department of Water and Power, was accused of not having enough water. The fire hydrants went south very quickly because the immense just the immensity of the fire itself was so great, and it was moving at such a rapid pace that every single fire hydrant was being used. And these hydrants, the city water supply, are not designed to have every single one produce water, disperse water, and because it's going to run out of water, the water pressure is going to fall really quickly. Because keep in mind, a lot of the Palisades, this was up a hill where this water pressure really failed. And so there wasn't enough water. Now, the argument was, and I believe this, is that there were 100-mile-an-hour winds going on that fanned the flames. And there were firefighters that literally were driving and running away for their lives. It was moving so quickly. There was no chance that any water would have been able to stop that fire. However, you got to find someone at fault. And so what a lot of these homeowners did is they filed claims against the LA Department of Water and Power, saying that the city failed to ensure adequate water to fight the Palisades fire. And that is a real problem, because if we're talking in the tens of billions of dollars of damage here. And so a couple of things. First of all, there's the lawsuits were filed. And then in California, the Senate introduced a bill, 1153, that would clarify that public water agencies do not have a duty to design, build, or maintain a water system for wildfire defense or suppression. The inability to maintain a water supply or water pressure during a wildfire is not a substantial cause of fire damage. The argument is it didn't cause the fire, but it should have had the ability to fight the fire. And one of the defenses are, give me a break. There's no one could have stopped this fire, which I believe. But the premise is there that the city should take into account wildfires and should have a city water supply that is able to do that. Well, the city comes back and says that water systems are designed for providing safe and clean drinking water and provide water to aid in small structure fires, not designed for climate-driven wildfires, especially of this magnitude. And the lawsuit says it doesn't matter how big, it doesn't matter how hot or expansive or how fast a fire is running. The city has a duty to maintain a water supply that can deal with it. And the city says, you're crazy. That's not our job. And we didn't design it for that job. And if you look at the fire hydrants, they're to douse home fires. You know, not miles of fires. Well, what the state says is, guess what? The cities do not have the duty to do that, do not have the duty to maintain water systems that can deal with that kind of wildfire. Can you imagine the cost of that? Can you imagine they'd have to repipe the whole city because the pipes themselves aren't big enough? And redo fire hydrants? I mean, it makes absolutely no sense. And then the argument is, what is a water system supposed to do? Aren't they supposed to deliver clean water? Water that you can drink, healthy water, and that's it? So there was also an issue is there was one reservoir that was empty and had been empty for a year because of repairs, and it was up in the hill. But the argument is it wouldn't have helped. And it probably wouldn't have helped. Okay, that's it. Interesting case. I agree with that. I don't know how a city can be forced to do that. Okay. Here's an interesting question. I usually don't do these, but I'm going to. Darren, you're up. Welcome to the show. Yo, Darren. Yes.
3: Yeah, I'm here.
2: Yeah, okay.
3: Hey, Bill. Hey, Bill. I have a question for you. Kind of a strange question, but let's go. Let's shoot it. We have an amazing national debt.

0: Yes, we do.
1: It's outrageous. You know, it's crazy.
0: Right.
1: Question is this. Why don't we just default on the loan?
0: Well, people
1: tell
0: do that.
1: Whoever we owe the money to.
0: Yeah,
1: you could. We're not going to go pound sand. We're not going to pay it. What are they going to do? Repossess America?
0: No, they don't do that. Because you've had countries that have done exactly that. Argentina has done it twice. Greece has done it once, where they default on the money that's owed. And here's what ends up happening. No lawsuits, but what ends up happening is that those countries end up being excluded from the world community of finance. No one touches them. The IMF, the International Monetary Fund, is never going to deal with them, or not for years. It took Argentina almost 15, 20 years to get out of that, and they were able to repay part of it. And they usually restructure the loans. That's what normally happens. Very, very few countries default. So the United States would never default, because if it defaults, it stops being the economy that runs the world. That's it. It just stops. It falls out of it. It becomes irrelevant economically. And the U.S. does not want to be irrelevant economically, particularly when you're talking about.
1: Would we really become economically
0: irrelevant,
1: unmanageable? Because the whole world runs on the dollar.
0: But
1: they can't take us out.
0: Doesn't matter. Let's say you have a bond, you have a stock of General Motors, and it goes bankrupt and it refuses to pay you. You're going to buy more General Motors stock? You don't trust them.
1: No.
0: That's exactly the case. No one would rely on the United States. The dollar would collapse, by the way, as the world currency, because no one would collapse. No one would ever buy a dollar again. So it's a political issue, but legally you can't go bankrupt. Countries don't go bankrupt. What they do is default, as you said. And that's the outcome. So we're just going to go more and more into national debt, on which the interest is going to be 80% of our budget. Okay. I mean, can you imagine $40 trillion? When it was $20 trillion, I went nuts. When it was $10 trillion, I went crazy. It's unsustainable, but it doesn't seem to be. So there's the answer. And bankruptcy. Now, states can go bankrupt. Isn't that interesting? California could go bankrupt. We've had utilities go bankrupt up in Washington. We've had counties go bankrupt. Orange County here in Southern California, I mean, a very big county. It went bankrupt, but countries don't go bankrupt. But I'll tell you what does happen, and that is if you believe you have privacy, you are completely out of your mind. There is no privacy. It doesn't exist. Here's a story I want to share with you. There was a man whose car insurance jumped 20%, and he had no accidents, no tickets, and he figured, why did that happen so quickly? Well, it turned out that his car was getting all the information about him, that black box, you know, how fast he goes, how quickly he brakes. The turns were not appropriate. And what they did is then data brokers bought that information. And then the data brokers sold that information back to his insurance company. So they could figure out, how much to charge him. 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

0: we go. More handle on the law. Marginal legal advice. Steve. Hello, Steve. Hello, Steve. You there? The delay. I love the delay. And it ends up, you're told over and over again, don't listen to the radio, and we have a delay, and you have to wait on the phone. And so I'll go ahead and put Steve on hold. Oh, Steve's off the air. Okay. David, you have a question.
1: Yeah. It's, my parents are dead.
0: Congratulations. Mine are too.
1: Thanks.
0: Yeah, mine are too. So, you know, we separated at birth. We're brothers, in spirit. Yes. Okay. So they're dead. Now what?
1: So would your property, equestrian property, and, sister's in charge of the trust. It's been over a year and a half. It's pushing 2 years. I mean, how hard can it be?
0: I don't know. I'm not the trustee.
1: Well, you just gut the house, shoot the horses.
0: Okay, let me ask you this. And then, what's in the trust?
1: Sign in the front yard.
0: Okay, all right. Let me ask you this: what is in the trust, and how big is the trust?
1: Here's the problem: the little witch conned me into she. The lawyer sent me a letter. He goes, "You got 120 days to get a copy of the trust." Now, we were getting along fine. And then, so she's like, yeah, that's what that is. You don't need it. I'm like, fine, just go handle it. Let's get rid of this thing. And now it's been 2 years.
0: Okay.
1: Pushing 2 years in November.
0: All right. Let me ask you this. How big is the trust, and what is in the trust? Property, stocks, businesses that are owned. What is in the trust?
1: Pretty much the horse property. It's an acre.
0: Okay.
1: And it's okay. You know, guns, whatever.
0: All right. And so that's easy. And does the trust call for the property to be sold? Do you know?
1: Yes.
0: Okay. Yeah. 2 years is too long. 2 years is too long. And
1: she's a freaking realtor.
0: Yeah. I know.
1: She's a realtor. How hard can it be?
0: Okay. It doesn't matter. It doesn't matter. I don't care if she's a realtor or not, because you can list it with a broker. That's what you do. So, I would have a lawyer send her a letter saying you are way too delayed on this. You are in violation of the terms of the trust. That's one thing you want to write. And the other thing is, I don't know if she's getting paid as a trustee, because...
1: me neither.
0: Okay, well, then you need a copy of that trust. And the lawyer has to produce... So the lawyer says, I want that trust and I want it now.
1: So I had a timeline, you know, when the lawyer sent me. So
0: that doesn't matter. No, that's bull. That's bull. That's crap. 2 years. Oh. And if you don't do it within 2 years, somehow what? You can't see the trust? No, that's crap.
1: Here's one more thing.
0: Yeah.
1: Hold up. There's one more thing. Like, I tore a new one, right? Because I was just fed up. And then I go, hey, look, I just want it done. Just give me the name of the lawyer and I'll just talk to him and get a copy. She goes, no.
0: All right. Then you have to get a lawyer to represent you. That's all. And the problem is, the problem is she's probably going to take the money out of the trust to pay for her lawyer. And so in the end, she'll end up having to pay it, including attorney's fees. And you may also argue that it's a breach of fiduciary trust, because a trustee is a fiduciary. Yes. And so, just let her know that she's playing with fire, and you're going to need a lawyer to do it. You know, I get it. Yeah, but that's what you do. I mean, you're pissed off at your sister. All right, so beat her up, okay? Yeah, hit her over the head. I don't know. Kathy, welcome to Handle on the Law.
2: Hi. I have a simple question. I have a trust lawyer, and he's very good. However, I changed my trust 3 times in the last 14 years. I asked him 3 months ago to change it again. It's a very simple line, and he keeps saying, I'll do it, I'll do it, I'll do it. Well, I'm going out of the country in 2 months, and I want that trust changed. Do you think I should go to another lawyer?
3: Yes, absolutely. You go to another lawyer.
0: Of course you do.
2: Okay.
0: The lawyer isn't doing the job. So you just go, you don't even tell your lawyer. You just go to another lawyer and change the trust. If you have a copy of the trust, which I assume you do.
2: I do, but I have a fiduciary that's attached to the trust. And
0: it
2: everything.
0: Doesn't matter. You can change. You can change. You absolutely can change the trust. And it, you know, you call the fiduciary and say, hey, I'm changing the trust. Nothing stops you from changing your trust. It's your trust.
2: Okay. Yeah. How do I find a good lawyer?
0: Well, that's another one. You ask, how old are you, by the way, Kathy?
2: I'm 77.
0: Oh, that's not bad. You sound a lot older, but most of your friends are probably still alive. I would ask them, you know, just ask around, because most people have trust. You like your lawyer, you don't. That's going to be the hard part, is finding a good trust lawyer. The good news is it's very simple, so you don't need a real sophisticated trust lawyer. And so you could probably even go to a paralegal and change it, where you can do it yourself if it's that simple. Yeah, finding a lawyer sometimes is kind of difficult. If you've been injured in an accident, a car accident, you've been rear-ended or T-boned or a slip and fall, or a dog has bitten you, or you've got

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After the effort last night, it's amazing, but they do still have a chance to actually

0: We're going to have to wait and tell you the rest of that story after the break, and it is worth waiting for. Lopez thrown out on the bunt attempt. 1-3 the put out. We've played 2.5. 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

0: meant, right? Wasn't that the...
1: Yeah, but also don't forget they introduced the juice baseballs.
0: That didn't hurt.
1: That helped. And Twins set a record. Swing and a miss. Got him. There you go, Bailey. Gives up one run, leaves one. New score through three and a half. It is the Texas Rangers 5, Twins 1. On your home for Twins baseball.
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